Bill McLaughlin, and we have an adventure in store for us this week. We are going to explore together the world of Claude Debussy. In a way, Debussy may seem among the most familiar of great composers because, for one thing, there are all those wonderful pieces for children, the pieces he wrote for his beloved daughter, Chouchou, Children's Corner, including Gollywog's Cakewalk and the Lullaby for Jimbo. There are the arabesques that we studied as young pianists in Reverie and, above all, Clair de Lune. And then there are the great orchestral masterpieces which are played year in and year out, Prelude to the Afternoon of a Faun, Iberia, La Mer. And yet, for all of the time that I've known Debussy's music, loved it, and have studied it, he remains elusive to me somehow, both as man and as composer. I think that Claude Debussy is perhaps the most mysterious of all the great composers. And I'm not the only person who feels this way. Here's Henri Pougnier, who wrote a book on Debussy in 1934, saying, "Debussy was the incomparable painter of mystery, of silence, of the infinite, of the passing cloud, and the sunlit shimmer of the waves." Passing cloud. That sounds more the subject matter for a poet or a painter than a musician. And in fact, Debussy said he learned much more from poets and painters than he did at the Paris Conservatory. But the music he started out studying as a young fellow was the most traditional. He sat at the piano and learned to play. That's right, Bach. Bach remained, to the end of his days, his god. He said everything to him seemed to flow from Bach. And what Debussy especially loved in Bach was Bach's gift with what Debussy called arabesque, a curving line from which everything seemed to unfold. In addition to Bach, Chopin was a tremendous early influence on the young composer. So think of those two composers, Bach and Chopin, and then let your imagination wonder, where did Debussy have to go to find music that sounded like this?

mysterious, and from another world, literally from another world than the mainstream European composers. Debussy was starting with these scales of Bach and Chopin and the minor scale, and began to alter it to a halftone scale, or a scale which he learned from Asian music. As we go through the story of Debussy's life and listen to so much of his music this week, we'll find how it was that he came to inculcate these exotic scales and cultures into his own Western training. But let's start at the beginning. In fact, let's go back to May 10th, 1836, when a boy was born in France named Manuel Achille Debussy, Debussy's father. We would pronounce Achille Achilles. Manuel Achille, at the age of 18, in the year of 1854, joined the Marine Light Infantry and went off to see the world. Boy, did he ever. He went to Martinique, to Guadeloupe, New Caledonia. He was in the French Navy for about 7 years. In 1861, he was discharged, came back to France, fell in love with a young woman his age from Paris. They married in November of 1861 and set up a household in the little town of Saint-Germain-en-Laye, close to Paris. August 22, 1862, the couple had a child, whom they named Achilles, Achille, in honor of his father, Achille Claude. In fact, it would be nearly 30 years before young Achille Claude would reverse the order of his names and become known to us as Claude Achille Debussy. The boy was born with an unusual protuberance on his forehead. Look at every portrait, even from his teens, and you'll see Debussy combing his hair down to cover his upper right forehead. Debussy's father, Manuel, sort of a ne'er-do-well, could never hold on to a job, and his wife was, in the words of her own daughter many years later, very independent. She says, "My mother found that children were a responsibility that interfered with her activities, and she did her utmost to part with them." Mrs. Debussy bore Manuel 5 children, Claude is the oldest, and of all of those 5 children, there were hardly ever more than 1 or 2 at home. They got farmed out to Manuel's sister, a wonderful woman called Clémentine, who took these kids in one by one, starting with young Achille Claude. She looked at this boy and thought he needed something to keep him busy, so she took him for piano lessons, and that's the start of it all. Although there's no record whatsoever of Claude Debussy ever having attended anything like a regular school, grammar school or high school, he seems to have learned very, very fast. No one knows exactly how he came to learn to read and write. And in fact, throughout his life, French grammar and the niceties of the French language escaped him, despite the fact that he was one of the most successful writers on music who ever lived. He seems just preternaturally gifted, and at the age of 10 was taken to Paris to audition for the Paris Conservatory and surprised everyone by getting in. Here's his first teacher, a man named Marmontel, who writes, "A charming child, a true artistic temperament. Much can be expected of him." And in fact, much was achieved by him. Within 2 years, that little boy was sitting at a piano in front of the orchestra of the conservatory, playing as the soloist of Chopin's 2nd piano concerto. Can you imagine the discipline it took this little kid from this very nondescript, unconventional household? What kind of discipline it took for him to learn to play the piano so well and so quickly? In spite of Debussy's gift for the piano, in fact, this same Marmontel once remarked, he said, "Debussy really loves music. I'm not so sure whether he loves the piano." But he was a gifted sight reader, could play almost anything at first sight, and that got him a job at the age of 16. He did so well that the next summer, Marmontel, his teacher, recommended Debussy be taken on by Nadia van Meck. Nadia van Meck was the patroness of Peter Tchaikovsky, no less. She has a number of children, a couple of them younger, some of them older. He's giving them piano lessons, playing with everyone in the household, including Madame van Meck, who was a wonderful player. And the two of them sat at the piano playing Tchaikovsky scores like Swan Lake, which were brand new. You couldn't buy these scores anywhere in the world, but she was Tchaikovsky's patron. She had the score there, and young Debussy transcribed them. Let's listen to a composer Debussy said influenced him very much at the time. Here's Alain Planet playing for us the piano piece called Mauresque, music of Emmanuel Charbrier, exactly the kind of thing young Debussy would have taken to play for Nadia van Meck.

The composer is Chabrier, and this is a work called Moresco, which is a work from Northern Africa. Wild, exotic scales. You can see how it appealed to not only Debussy, but the young people in the Van Meck house. Here's Nadja Van Meck in a letter written to Tchaikovsky. Yesterday, my favorite, Achille Debussy, arrived to my great joy. Now I shall have plenty of music, and he enlivens the whole house. He is a Parisian from tip to toe, a gamin, very witty, and a wonderful mimic who takes off with impressions of Gounod, Ambroise Thomas, and the others, most amusingly. He is so good-humored, also satisfied with everything, and entertains all of our people tremendously. He has a charming nature. And to further fill out the picture of Debussy, here's word from Sonia, who's the 11-year-old daughter of Nadja Van Meck. She's taking piano lessons with Debussy, and she writes, "He was a fidgety, gay, thin little Frenchman who greatly enlivened our solemn household. The minute this little Frenchman arrived, dark, thin, and sarcastic, he gave everyone amusing nicknames." Let's listen to a little piece which Debussy wrote at this time. He called it Danse Bohémienne, a Bohemian dance. You can hear a little bit of this striving for some of the exotic tone in this. This is Martin Jones playing the very first piece that I know of Claude Debussy.

It's a very nice thing, but really too short. Nothing is developed, and the form is bungled. Well, that's the opinion of Tchaikovsky when he had a look at that little piece we've just heard. The first piece of Claude Debussy, Danse Bohémienne, played for us now by Martin Jones. At least Tchaikovsky says it's a very nice thing, and you can hear some talent already in this very young boy. Now imagine Debussy spending his summers in the most luxurious of chateaus across Europe, even going as far as Russia twice to spend the summer with Nadia von Meck's family. And then at the end of the summer comes a school year. He goes back to Paris, climbs five flights up to this dingy apartment in Montmartre, where one or the other of his parents was occasionally living. The contrast must have been extraordinary. The Paris Conservatory is not a school noted for its encouragement of independent thinking. And you can feel Debussy, during his years at the conservatory, warring with this academic quality of the Paris Conservatory. However, at the same time, Debussy was at work on some songs. This is no less than René Fleming with Jean-Yves Thibaudet at the piano.

Bonsoir by the poet Paul Bourget. That was Renee Fleming singing so beautifully with Jean-Yves Thibaudet at the piano. Right now I'd like to play you one more song by Debussy to a text of Paul Verlaine, who was quite a close friend of Debussy, another wonderful singer, the late Victoria de Los Angeles,

En Sourdine, a text of Paul Verlaine, a close friend of Claude Debussy, the late Victoria de Los Angeles singing. Music from the early 1880s. The composer is just coming up on his 20th birthday. Debussy now was studying composition at the conservatory. In addition to taking piano lessons, he was studying with a wonderful man named Ernest Guirard, close friend of Berlioz and especially of Bizet. He actually helped write quite a lot of L'Arlésienne. And Guirard took pleasure in Debussy. Debussy was a hothead, but he was so funny and so gifted. Here's actually a transcription by a fellow student, a man named Maurice Emmanuel, who wrote down this exchange one day. Guirard says, "What on earth is that that you were playing?" And Debussy replies, "Unresolved floating chords. The tone must be made to sink. Then one finishes where one wishes. One goes out by whatever door one will. Therefore, the terrain is enlarged and the nuances." And Guirard takes his place at the piano and says, "But when I do this, this must resolve." It's a fancy chord called, interestingly enough, a French sixth. Usually you would open that up. It goes to something like this. He says, "See, this must resolve." And Debussy says, "Why? Why the hell does it matter?" And then Guirard asks Debussy, "Well, do you find this pleasing?" And Debussy remarks, "Yes, yes, I most certainly do." Guirard goes on, "How about if it's this?" "How do you get out of that? I don't deny that what you do here is pleasing, but theoretically, it is absurd." That's the point, isn't it? This is the academic approach. And Debussy says, "There is no such thing as theory. If something pleases the ear, that's what matters." "Well," Guirard says, "with exceptional talent, that might pass. But how will you teach music to others?" And Debussy says, "Listen, music cannot be taught." But there's Debussy taking lessons at the conservatory, trying to write academic music when we just heard in those beautiful songs something so enchanting and from another world. Why is he working so hard at this academic music? He wants to win the Prix de Rome. This is a grant which enables a young composer to go from Paris to live at the Villa Medici in Rome for 2 years. So he writes pretty awful academic pieces. One called The Prodigal Son, a cantata, won him the Prix de Rome, and there he goes off out the door. Here's a letter to a man named Eugène Vasnier, close friend, and the husband of the wonderful singer for whom Debussy had been writing songs. I think he was falling a little bit in love with Eugène's wife, but remember, he's only 22 or 3 years old. Here's a letter from Rome, 1885. "Cher Monsieur Vasnier, here I am in this abominable villa, and I can assure you my first impression is not a good one. The weather is terrible, wind and rain. You must admit there was hardly any point coming to Rome to find the same weather we have in Paris, especially for someone who looks on all things Roman with a jaundiced eye. Poor Debussy, he doesn't like anything. He doesn't like the food there. He says it's terrible. He doesn't like his fellow classmates. He says, sometimes I've been so lonely, I cried." And he closes his letter, sending best wishes to Madame Vasnier, Eugène's wife. He writes, "Is Marguerite well, and is she still studying my songs? I'm very fond of Marguerite, and I'd like to make a real musician out of her. Oh, well, once again, my respect and affection. Ach, Debussy." Part of the provisions for the young composers enjoying the hospitality there at the Villa Medici were that they send back periodic pieces of music that they were working on to their professors in Paris so that people could make sure they weren't just wasting their time there in Rome. These were called envois, a little sort of like a letter back. This is to a theme, it turned out. I didn't know this when I first heard this piece years ago. To a theme suggested to Debussy by Charles Gounod. It's a greeting to spring. Here is Salut Printemps.

Salut Printemps, music of Claude Debussy. That was Daniel Barenboim conducting the Orchestra and Chorus of Paris. It's still charming, but it doesn't sound very much like Debussy, does it? One of the elements of Roman life which Debussy really did take to heart was marvelous performances of great Renaissance choral work. Here's a letter once again to his friend Vasnier. It is wonderful, for it is made to underline the significance of the words in which it brings out incredible depths. Sometimes there are winding melodic lines that recall illuminated manuscripts and ancient missals. He's talking about that character that he loves so much in Bach, arabesque, of the line that curls and draws you into it. Finally, by March of 1887, Debussy had fulfilled his two-year requirement at the Villa Medici. Coming back into Paris, Debussy discovered no open arms stretched out to welcome him, especially not from his family. They were hoping he'd come home from Rome with lots of commissions and especially lots of moolah. Here's a letter he wrote to a friend around this time. They find me far too unproductive, at any rate, to the glory they'd expect to be reflected upon them. They are aware that the castles in Spain that they built out of my prospects have come to nothing. So what's a boy to do? He takes any kind of position he can, a lot of piano teaching particularly, anything to scrape a few sous together so he can pay the rent, and he goes on composing. One of the pieces from this time is a marvelous work for piano four hands, the Petite Suite.

Petite Suite, En Bateau, the first movement of that Petite Suite. That was Robert and Gaby Casadesus playing. You're tuned into Exploring Music, and we're engaged in quite an adventure this week, exploring the world of Achille Claude Debussy. He doesn't change his name until tomorrow's program when he turned 30. Drop us a line. 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By the late 1880s, Paris was starting to come out of the funk they'd been in for nearly 20 years. The Franco-Prussian War of 1870 had not only put paid to poor Napoleon III, it had put Debussy's father in jail. Remember, Debussy's father had been in the military for a while, so when the Prussians came roaring in on Paris, a National Guard was formed, and Debussy's father volunteered and quickly became a captain. He was no more effective at this than anything else. The war was over, but they didn't accept it. They set up what was called the Paris Commune, and he became a communard. And at the end of that little resistance, which lasted about 2 or 3 days, he was lined up against the wall with all of the other communards and nearly shot. He was, at the last minute, excused because he had children, including the, at that time, 9-year-old Claude Debussy. So as you can imagine, the 1870s and early 80s were not a time when German culture was in favor in France, except for Richard Wagner. There was an enormous craze among the French intellectual and aristocracy and elite of every sort for Wagner. There were pilgrimages every year to the summer festival in Bayreuth. Everyone went. The aristocracy, all of the composers, all of the painters. In fact, it was Renoir himself who met Wagner and said, you are the impressionist of music. And he sat down and painted 2 portraits of Richard Wagner. Debussy was swept along with this too. Wagner was such a powerful influence, and he also seemed, in a certain kind of funny way, the voice of the future. That's what he and Franz Liszt have been saying for 35 years. They called it Zukunft music, the voice of the future. Now all the French were starting to buy it. It was a kind of intellectual validation, which Debussy was at some pains to overthrow. He was swept into it, admired Wagner, but managed to escape his grasp, as we'll hear in this next piece, which owes much more to Art Nouveau than to Art Richard. But before we get to the Blessed Damsel, let's reflect for just a moment on the summer of 1889. There is a Paris World Exhibition at the Champ de Mars. It's the year they erected the Eiffel Tower as part of the celebration, and Debussy went again and again to this exhibition. Not so much for the Eiffel Tower. No, he was interested in music. Exotic, wonderful music of a kind he'd never heard. In the Dutch pavilion, they had a Javanese gamelan. This is the orchestra of Bali, percussion orchestra largely. And Debussy would listen to this wonderful changing colors and rhythms of the gamelan. Years later, he wrote, "There were, and still are, despite the evils of civilization, some delightful native people for whom music is as natural as breathing. Their conservatoire is the eternal rhythm of the sea, the wind among the leaves, the thousand sounds of nature, which they understand without having to consult an arbitrary treatise." Remember, he didn't like that academic stuff very much. And he's learning from these wonderful players in Bali a new scale with 5 tones in it. You can play it on the black keys of the piano. I'm going to start on a G flat now. A flat. How different is that from the Western scale we would expect? Something here. But no. And one of the appealing things about this pentatonic scale, as it's called, 5-note scale, is that you can't play any wrong notes. If you play Western music and you play, and you happen to accidentally play, you can hear there's a dissonance there. Those 2 notes don't go together. You can't do that in the pentatonic scale. You can play any of these blackie notes. Little kids in your family can touch your piano, and they can't go wrong if they play on the black keys. They are caught up and fascinated with the same sounds that enchanted Claude Debussy. Another feature of the 1889 exhibition was wonderful examples of Art Nouveau, which is a sort of offshoot of Impressionism. If you think for a moment of Aubrey Beardsley's posters for Oscar Wilde's Salome, that's high Art Nouveau. Also, if you look at the metro stops, the subway stops in Paris with their wonderful vegetative designs, also Art Nouveau. For an exhibition at the Museum of Modern Art in the 60s, Peter Seltz wrote, "The peacock's tail feathers occur more often than the whole bird, and soon the water lily pad stem take precedence over the flower. The tendril of the vine is more interesting than its leaves, the bud more intriguing than the blossoms. Almost to the exclusion of men, it is women
who dominate Art Nouveau world, and the aspect of women which preoccupies the artist is her hair, long, flowing hair which may merge with a drapery or become part of a general wavy configuration. Now we're ready to hear this next piece, which is very rarely performed. It's a work which Debussy started in Rome, but couldn't show any of his professors. It's based on Dante Gabriel Rossetti's poem, The Blessed Damoiselle, which comes out in French as La Demoiselle Élue. It's a poem lyrique, he tells us. Here is Sylvia McNair, soprano, Susan Graham, mezzo-soprano, the Tanglewood Festival Chorus and Boston Symphony under Seiji Ozawa, La Demoiselle Élue.

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The Blessed Damozel leaned out from the gold bar of heaven. Her eyes were deeper than the depth of waters stilled at even. She had three lilies in her hand, and the stars in her hair were seven. Music of Claude Debussy, La Damozel Élue. That was Sylvia McNair, soprano. Susan Graham was the mezzo. Tanglewood Festival Chorus and Boston Symphony, all under the direction of Seiji Ozawa. Music from the late 1880s, music of Claude Debussy, just around the time he was getting ready to change his name from Achille to Claude. We have time for one more wonderful favorite, written just about this period by Debussy. One of his arabesques. We were just listening to lots of arabesques in La Damozel Élue. Let's listen now to Richard Stoltzman and Nancy Allen as they play this piece. Yeah, I know it was originally a piano piece, but this arabesque sounds so beautiful, played with clarinet and harp.

The musical arabesque, which is to say the principle of ornament, is at the basis of all forms of art. The divine arabesque was used by Palestrina and Orlando. They discovered its principle in Gregorian chant and provided support for its interlaced designs with strong counterpoint. That's Debussy writing about his concept of music as arabesque, as this flowing, curling line. And that was Richard Stoltzman and Nancy Allen, clarinetist and harp, respectively, playing Debussy's first arabesque. And now we've used up all the time we have for the first day of exploring the world of still Achille Claude Debussy. Tune in tomorrow. We'll watch him turn into Claude Achille. Hope you can join us then. In the meantime, stay right where you are. There's great stuff coming up right here.

0: 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Our production assistants are Ella Pinsloop, Eric Opland, Adela Skoronsky, and Weston Williams. 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I'm Bill McLaughlin. 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

0: 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Thank you for tuning in on this beautiful Aloha afternoon. I'm so grateful that we get to listen to music together. And we'll start right after the news from National Public Radio and the Hawaiian Word of the Day. 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
1: Live from NPR News in Washington, I'm Ryland Barton. President Trump touted his economic agenda at a White House Small Business Summit today. As NPR's Deepa Shivaram reports, Americans' outlook on the economy and Trump's handling of it have declined as the war with Iran has dragged on.
2: Trump has continually said the war in Iran would not last more than 6 weeks. Now, his message to Americans is that the war isn't lasting as long as other conflicts.
3: We're to, like, what, 6 weeks? They said, what's taking so long? We were in Vietnam 19 years. We're in Iraq for many years, 10 years, 12 years.
2: In the meantime, Trump's approval rating on his handling of the economy has declined, even among his supporters. Trump also lamented that the Supreme Court ruled against him on many of his tariff policies. He insisted that his tariff policies made the U.S. rich, but the U.S. government is now paying businesses back billions of dollars after the court said Trump's tariffs were unconstitutional. Deepa Shivaram, NPR News, The White House.
1: Florida Republican Governor Ron DeSantis signed off on a new congressional map today. As Douglas Soule of member station WUSF reports, it comes as President Trump is pushing GOP-led states to secure more Republican House seats.
4: The map adds 4 Republican-leaning districts, meaning the state could send 24 GOP members and only 4 Democrats to the U.S. House. Several states have now redistricted in a contest for the House majority. But in Florida, voters amended their constitution in 2010 to block political gerrymandering. Soon after DeSantis signed the map, a voting rights group and a number of state voters filed a lawsuit alleging that's exactly what's happening. DeSantis has said the courts will rule in his favor, setting up a legal showdown with major implications for this year's midterm elections. For NPR News, I'm Douglas Soule in Tallahassee.
1: Lawmakers in some other Southern Republican-led states, including Alabama, Tennessee, and Louisiana, are also meeting this week to consider redistricting plans after the U.S. Supreme Court weakened the Voting Rights Act. A new bill in Congress aims to stop companies from profiting off of military disability payments. NPR's Kaylee Fox Shannon reports.
5: It's a notoriously difficult process for veterans to claim disability benefits with the VA. Nonprofits help vets do it for free, but a massive industry has emerged that charges huge fees. Former Marine Enrique Miranda Cardenas got a bill for $12,000.
6: I said, don't be hounding me for stuff. I said, and I don't feel that it's right for me to pay you what you're claiming that I need to pay.
5: A new bipartisan bill in Congress aims to stop these companies from using robo-dialers to flood the VA benefits hotline. That's after an NPR investigation found that so-called claim sharks use vets' personal information to access VA systems.
1: NPR's Kaylee Fox Shannon reporting. You're listening to NPR News. Former New York City Mayor Rudy Giuliani has been hospitalized with pneumonia. A spokesperson says the 81-year-old is in critical but stable condition at a Florida hospital. He says his condition was exacerbated by restrictive airway disease attributed to his exposure to dust and toxins from the 9/11 attack on the World Trade Center. The hotel industry in the U.S. is facing a major problem. With only weeks to go before the start of the World Cup, bookings are running far below expectations. NPR's Rafael Nam reports.
7: The World Cup was seen as a big deal in the hotel industry. The tournament is being staged this summer across the U.S., Canada, and Mexico, with 11 American cities hosting games. But an industry survey from the American Hotel and Lodging Association shows that nearly 80% of hotels in host cities are saying bookings are running below projections. For some cities, it gets even worse. Kansas City says that 85 to 90% of hotels report bookings are softer than anticipated. In fact, they are actually running even below a typical June or July. By contrast, hotels in both Miami and Atlanta report a much stronger number of bookings. Rafael Nam, NPR News.
1: A new study suggests that a tiny icy world beyond Pluto harbors a thin, delicate atmosphere. It's believed to be the smallest object yet with a clearly detected global atmosphere. Japanese astronomers reported the atmosphere on the 300-mile diameter planet could have been created by volcanic eruptions or possibly a comet strike. This is NPR News from Washington.
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9: Aloha, I'm Leilani Poliahu of Hawaii Public Radio, and our hua'olelo Hawaii o keia la, our Hawaiian word for today is poke. Poke means to slice, cut crosswise into pieces. That's why the delicious dish we all love is called poke. There's poke aku, poke he'e, and a whole variety of poke dishes. Don't put any stress on the vowels, as that will change the meaning. And don't confuse poke, meaning to cut into pieces, with poki, which among other things is the name of a supernatural dog. Ahui ho!
0: Aloha and vilina mai kako, welcome. You are ho'olohe to Classical Pacific Ma HPR2, your home for classical music, O'au Shireen Taba. And I'm so grateful that we get to listen to music together every afternoon. Let's see, today, May the 4th be with you. Happy Star Wars Day. It's also the birthday of one of my favorite bassists. Well, he's pretty far down the list, actually, in actuality, but we'll get to that. First, we have some ping pong with Lukua Kanza, Olafur Artnots, and Brad Meldow. Thank you so very much for being here.
10: Mm.

0: That was Brad Meldow. I listen to that album just about every day, and isn't it just perfect? I love how it develops and how the tracks just go in to the next so seamlessly. Looks like you've been talking in your sleep, and Brad Meldow is taking notes. Lucky you. Let's see, we heard The White Lady Loves You More, Ride Into the Sun, and 13. Before that, Oliver Art Nuts, and we started off Classical Pacific with Lokua Kanza. 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Thank you so much for being here on this beautiful Aloha Monday afternoon. I hope you had a great weekend, and I'm looking forward to listening to music with you in the afternoons.
1: Tune in to HPR 2 at 3 p.m. this Sunday as the Hawaii Symphony Orchestra, under the direction of Dane Lamb, continues its celebration of the symphonies of Beethoven with dynamic performances of Symphony No. 4 and Symphony No. 6, Pastoral. We'll also hear Michael Thomas Fumai's original work, Becoming Beethoven. That's Sunday at 3 p.m. on HPR 2, sponsored by the Rice Partnership.
0: That's right here on HPR 2, your home for classical music. Let's see. Today is May the 4th, and May the 4th be with you. So we'll hear some John Williams, some Star Wars music, and also, if we're going to do a John Williams thing, we have to hear Sayuri's theme from Geisha. It's so gorgeous. We'll also hear a little bit from bassist Ron Carter, whose birthday is today. He is 89 today, and let's see, John Williams recorded the Star Wars music that we'll hear in just a bit with the Saito Kinin Orchestra in 2023. So I think he must have been about 90 or 91 at when he conducted the Saito Kinin Orchestra. First, though, we're going to hear Sayuri's theme and end credits. To see a full playlist, hawaiipublicradio.org. 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

Such gorgeous music. That was John Williams. We heard three different themes, Princess Leia's theme, Yoda's theme, and we started off with Sayuri's theme. You're listening to Classical Pacific, and support for Classical Pacific comes from Kahilu Theater on Hawaii Island, presenting Ukrainian pianist Ilya Ovchenko performing music of Liszt, Beethoven, Schumann, and others this Friday. Tickets at kahilu.org. Thank you so much for being here on this special May the 4th holiday. And it's also AAPI Month, Asian American Pacific Islander Month, and it's Ron Carter's birthday. I think there's just so much going on. So, of course, I am going to try to mesh them all together into this next set. And so I think there is a lot of lore about Yoda and his origins. There is he could even be the agriculture inspector. Like the inspiration was the agriculture inspector at the Honolulu International Airport. That is just lore, but we don't really know. But we do know that Yoda does speak like pidgin, or in Olelo Hawaii grammar. So like, for example, Yoda would probably say, cute is the dog, or something, and that would be like kuke ka ilio, ora cute the dog, and so that kind of grammar I think is very Yoda-esque and very Hawaii. Okay, so we're gonna hear a little bit more from Star Wars, the Saito Kinen Orchestra, John Williams conducting, and then we'll hear a little bit from Ron Carter. He is the bass player in the last two tracks of this Kahola. We'll hear Sister Cheryl and Grand Amour with Rosa Passos. Thank you so very much for being here.

The time in the islands is 3:57, and you're tuned to KIPO Honolulu, KIPM Waikapu, KIPH Hana, and KAHU Pahala, collectively the stations of HPR2, your home for classical music.

0: Live from NPR News in Washington, I'm Ryland Barton. After an Iranian blockade that's lasted nearly 2 months, the U.S. launched a major operation to reopen the Strait of Hormuz. As NPR's Greg Myrie reports, two commercial ships have managed to make it through the strait so far.
1: U.S. Admiral Brad Cooper, the commanding officer, said the first day of the operation wasn't easy.
2: Iran had launched multiple cruise missiles, drones, and small boats at ships that we are protecting. We have defeated each and every one of those threats.
1: Most of the Iranian fire was directed at the merchant ships, though U.S. naval vessels also came under fire. None of the ships was hit. Cooper says the U.S. plans to expand the operation, though it's not yet clear how many commercial ships will be willing to take the risk, even with U.S. protection. Hundreds of merchant ships are still stranded in the Gulf due to Iran's blockade. Meanwhile, the U.S. is still imposing its own blockade against ships going to and from Iranian ports. Greg Myrie, NPR News, Washington.
0: The Supreme Court has put a one-week hold on a ruling that banned the abortion pill mifepristone from being prescribed through telehealth. Last week, a lower court said the pill must be prescribed only in person, reversing a Biden-era rule that allowed it to be prescribed online or over the phone and sent through the mail. That sent providers scrambling, as NPR's Selena Simmons-Duffin reports.
3: Two drug makers appealed to the Supreme Court right away to put a hold on this ruling. They argued that it unleashed regulatory chaos, but there were 2 days of limbo where we heard nothing from the Supreme Court. Doctors and pharmacists and patients who were expecting to use telemedicine mifepristone over the weekend were left scrambling. When it comes to pregnancies, of course, days and hours matter.
0: NPR's Selena Simmons-Duffin. Elon Musk and the Securities and Exchange Commission have agreed to settle a lawsuit related to Musk's purchase of Twitter for years ago. NPR's John Ruich reports.
4: Before Musk bought all of Twitter for $44 billion, he bought a bunch of publicly traded shares. The SEC sued him for allegedly failing to disclose his holdings promptly, as required when his position surpassed 5% of the company. It said that allowed him to buy shares at artificially low prices, disadvantaging others. Now the two sides have agreed to settle, with Musk paying a $1.5 million civil penalty. This settlement will clear up one of two big cases related to the Twitter acquisition. In March, a jury in San Francisco found Musk liable for attempting to drive Twitter's stock price down after the takeover. Attorneys said Musk would owe an estimated $2.1 billion in damages to former shareholders. Musk's legal team has vowed to appeal. John Ruich, NPR News.
0: Some states and utilities are trying to get ahead of the wildfire season using AI. Arizona's largest electric utility is installing AI-monitored cameras across its service region. The technology identifies possible smoke and notifies human analysts for quick verification. This is NPR News. California is seeking millions of dollars in penalties from State Farm after an investigation found the insurance company violated state law while handling claims from the 2025 Los Angeles area wildfires. The investigation launched last June found that the state's largest home insurer was delaying and mishandling claims regarding damage to survivors' homes and possible contamination from smoke from the Palisades and Eaton fires. Actors Justin Baldoni and Blake Lively have reached a settlement after a years-long legal dispute. NPR's Claire Lombardo reports.
5: The legal back and forth started after their movie It Ends With Us, which came out in 2024. Baldoni and Lively starred in that movie, and Baldoni directed. Afterwards, Lively claimed she felt uncomfortable on set, that Baldoni made inappropriate comments and improvised physical contact during filming. He denied those claims of sexual harassment, and they were tossed out recently by a federal judge in New York on procedural grounds. But trial had still been moving forward, focusing on a more narrow set of claims, including Lively's allegations that the movie studio and publicist had retaliated against her with a smear campaign. In a joint statement, lawyers for both actors said they hope the settlement brings closure. Claire Lombardo, NPR News.
0: Amsterdam has banned advertisements for both meat and fossil fuel products. Ads for burgers, cars, and airlines have been stripped from billboards, bus stops, and train stations. Amsterdam's trying to become carbon neutral by 2050 and to cut meat consumption in half over the same period. 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
8: 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Manny Kovacic is a drummer, but he also works the board, and sometimes you'll hear him reading the call letters at the beginning of Classical Pacific. He's a great person and an incredible drummer, and he is part of the Lucas Utley Ensemble. 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Today is Monday, and every Monday we hear from Sean Lum with a conservation conversation. 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So every Monday, Sean Lum tunes in from Singapore, and we hear a classical conservation conversation that we pair with music. Today's talk is titled Children's Day and Fascinating Fish, and we'll follow that with some music from Mozart's Marriage of Figaro, an aria from Cherubino, which is a trousers role, it's called, when the young male character is played by a female. And so we'll hear Dr. Sean Lum and some Mozart. Thank you for being here.

This is Sean Lum of Singapore's Nanyang Technological University. Tomorrow, May 5th, besides being Cinco de Mayo, marks the Japanese holiday of Children's Day. Traditionally, the fifth day of the fifth lunar month was Tango no Sekku, a day many in the island still call Boys' Day. It was one of five seasonal festivals that included the third day of the third month, Hinamatsuri, or the Doll Festival. Many of us know March 3rd as Girls' Day. Children's Day has since 1948 celebrated all children in their happiness. Look out for magnificent carp-shaped windsocks or streamers called koi nobori. 3 weeks ago, we explored streets named after native birds. Just as there are bird-inspired street names in Kahala, there's a section of Waimanalo adjacent to the beach park where the streets are named after native marine fish, such as the spotted eagle ray, Hihimanu, flying fish, Malolo, gray chub, Nenui, and more. Two street names of the area are particularly relevant to us today, Hinalea and Aloiloi. If there were ichthyological equivalents of Girls' Day and Boys' Day, a generic Children's Day might be more appropriate. This is because many fish undergo sequential hermaphroditism, that is, they may spend part of their lives as males and part of it as females, and not necessarily in that order. Protogynous fish begin life as females, and some females may transition to secondary or terminal phase males upon the demise of a dominant male. Wrasses, or Hinalea, are a well-known example of protogynous fish. Snorkelers in local waters are often greeted by the beautiful saddle wrasse, or Hinalea lauwili, a blue-green fish with a band of orange behind the head. Protandrous fish begin life as males and, as they grow larger, may become female. This male-to-female change is less common than protogeny. The best-known protandrous reef fish are not found in Hawaiian waters. Clownfish, or as many of my students call them, Nemo fish. In local waters, sand burrowers are protandrous. We do have local relatives of clownfish, however, the damselfish. Most damselfish, unlike clownfish, start out life as females. Interestingly, one prominent local fish, the domino damselfish, or Aloiloi, does not undergo a sequential sex change. Research published in 2001 by University of Hawaii marine biologists showed that our Aloiloi have non-functional protogeny. They have embryonic female organs, but this doesn't lead to an initial female phase for all fish, and the species does not change sex. Managing and protecting protandrous or protogynous fish requires more than setting catch limits and minimum size because there still may be a disproportionate loss of males or females. Like our kupuna, understanding the habits of each species, how they develop, when they breed, and how they breed are key to ensuring the splendor of our reefs. And knowing the marvels of fish reproduction can't but help lead us to conclude that nature is indeed astounding and speaks to the curious child in each of us. Happy Children's Day.

That was the orchestra of the Age of Enlightenment we heard from the first act of Mozart's Marriage of Figaro. That was Cherubino. Cherubino noticing women and singing incredibly. And before that, we heard from Sean Kaihe Kulani Yamauchi Lam. And he joins us every Monday on Classical Pacific for a conversation on the state of conservation with a focus on the Pacific. You can find this and past CCCs on our website, hawaiipublicradio.org. Thank you so much for being here on this beautiful Aloha Monday afternoon. Aloha and Vilina Mai Kako. Let's see. I can't just listen to one aria from Mozart's Figaro, so we're going to hear the overture and maybe an aria from Act 3. We'll follow that with some Joshua Redman and A Solitary Tree with the London Symphony Orchestra. Thank you so much for being here.

0: A Solitary Tree. That was from the album Symphonic Stradivarius, a compilation of different composers writing for like a solo Stradivarius with the London Symphony Orchestra. That was music by Joseph Spaniola. Before that, we heard The Folks Who Live on the Hill, Joshua Redman, from his album Walking Shadows. And then we heard a few different parts of Marriage of Figaro. We heard Cherubini singing about discovering women. And then also we heard the overture, and also Sullaria, the letter aria from the third act. 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
1: I'm Kerry Frumkin. 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Pianist Kirill Gerstein interprets Percy Grainger's paraphrase on Tchaikovsky's Waltz of the Flowers. And violinist Chad Hoops and pianist Katya Skanavi perform the Beethoven Kreutzer Violin Sonata in A Major.
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0: Here is the Arctic Suite, music from A Frozen World. We'll hear Eldborg's Hemsik and the Arctic Philharmonic. 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

That was The Arctic Suite by Jack Shea, and we heard Elborg's Hemsik with the Arctic Philharmonic. The six movements were titled Frozen World, Aurora, Sunrise, A Rush of Life, Polar Winds, and Sea Ice Melting. 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

We're going to go to the news in just a little bit. You're listening to Classical Pacific on HPR2, your home for classical music. We heard from Shay's Arctic Suite with Helsborg Hemsik. And we also heard Walk Lightly with Katie Malua. Thank you so much for being here on this beautiful Aloha Monday afternoon.

0: Live from NPR News, I'm Giles Snyder. President Trump hosted a small business summit at the White House today with the Iran war in the backdrop.
1: Can't let them have a nuclear weapon or you're going to have, you'd have problems like nobody would believe. And it's going very well.
0: Trump spoke as fighting in the Middle East flared up again today. The U.S. and Iran launched fresh volleys after President Trump announced a new effort to reopen the Strait of Hormuz to ship traffic. The U.S. military says it sank six small Iranian boats, and the United Arab Emirates says an oil port came under attack by Iranian missiles. In a social media post, Iran's foreign minister warned that the U.S. and the UAE should be wary of being dragged back into a quagmire. The national average for a gallon of regular gas around $4.46 in California at $6.11, up nearly 35 cents in just 1 week. The oil cartel OPEC has announced a boost in production, but as NPR's Camilla Domonoske reports, that will not provide any near-term relief.
2: OPEC and its allies have lost some of their leverage over markets now that United Arab Emirates has left the group. But the bigger problem is that key members rely on the Strait of Hormuz to export crude. So whatever OPEC announces, the biggest question remains how many ships are getting through that key waterway. And the answer to that is not many between Iranian tolls and the U.S. blockade. In the U.S., gasoline prices had been easing since the ceasefire announcement, but between the global oil supply crisis and U.S. refinery outages, prices are rising aggressively again. Camilla Domonoske, NPR News.
0: The Secret Service says it exchanged gunfire with an armed suspect near the White House on Monday. The incident led to a brief White House lockdown and happened not long before Vice President J.D. Vance's motorcade passed through the area. The Secret Service says there is no indication that Vance's motorcade was a target. Officials say the suspect has been hospitalized and that a minor was shot but not seriously injured. GameStop has proposed buying eBay with an eye toward creating a rival to Amazon. GameStop offering about $56 billion in a long shot bid, as NPR's Alina Selyuk reports.
3: eBay says it received no notice or outreach before GameStop made its takeover bid, and eBay as a company is about four times bigger than GameStop. Still, in a statement, eBay says it will bring the proposal to its board for review. In recent years, GameStop, under its CEO Ryan Cohen, has risen in profile as a darling of meme stock investors. Cohen is the founder of pet goods company Chewy, and he had a prominent stake in Bed Bath & Beyond before it spiraled into bankruptcy. GameStop has recently built up a stake in eBay, which lately has been working to refresh itself. eBay is trying to go after younger shoppers with trading cards and secondhand fashion. In February, eBay said it's buying Depop, a popular secondhand clothing app. Alina Selyuk, NPR News.
0: This is NPR. The state of New Mexico is asking a judge to declare the parent company of Facebook, Instagram, and WhatsApp a public nuisance. The state wants Meta to pay $3.7 billion and overhaul its platforms to protect young users. Opening statements began Monday in the second phase of a landmark trial. In the first phase, jurors ordered $375 million in civil penalties against Meta after determining that Meta knowingly harmed the mental health of children and concealed what it knew about sexual exploitation on its platforms. The 2026 Pulitzer Prizes have been announced, in Pierre's Anastasia Tsiolkas reports.
4: The Fiction Prize went to author Daniel Krauss for his novel Angel Down, a story of World War I soldiers who find a fallen angel among the dead, a tale that Krauss tells entirely within one sentence. Other winners include historian Jill Lepore for her engaging book We the People, A History of the U.S. Constitution. The audio journalism winner was the staff of the podcast Pablo Torre Finds Out, which investigated how the Los Angeles Clippers seemingly ducked the NBA salary cap rule by funneling extra money to their star forward, Kawhi Leonard, via an endorsement deal. The board also gave a special citation to Miami Herald journalist Julie K. Brown for her work in 2017 and 2018 investigating Jeffrey Epstein, whose crimes are still very much part of today's discourse. Anastasia Tsiolkas, NPR News, New York.
0: Stocks in Asia mixed in Tuesday trading after Wall Street turned lower. I'm Giles Snyder, NPR News.
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2: 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The drummer is Manny Kovacic, and he is often on Classical Pacific, either working on the board and or he is reading the call letters and telling us the time. And maybe doing all of that at once while I just sit around drinking tea. 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Oahu, Shireen Taba. Thank you so much for tuning in on this beautiful Aloha Monday afternoon. I hope you had a great weekend. And I'm looking forward to listening to music with you all week. And we're going to listen in this kahola, There Is No Theme. I was thinking about doing a very complicated theme, but, you know, it's Monday. Here is Elegy in D Major, Joe Corrington, and this is music by Marcello. We'll also hear some chansons with Judith LeClaire, and then a concertino for harp and chamber orchestra with the Stuttgart Chamber Orchestra and Anele Touré. Thank you for being here.

That was the Sonata for Bassoon and Piano. We heard Judith LeClaire. That's music by Saint-Saëns. And before that, we heard Joel Quarrington play Elegy in D Major. That is music by Bottesini. 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More at haleakalaranch.com. Thank you so much for being here on this beautiful Aloha Monday afternoon. I hope you had a great weekend and a great start to your week. Here is the concertino for harp and chamber orchestra. We're going to hear Anel Torre and the Stuttgart Chamber Orchestra. 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

0: 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That was Anel Touré and the Stuttgart Chamber Orchestra. 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
0: Thank you for joining me on this Star Wars Day on this May 4th. May the 4th be with you. Here is Dudamel and the Los Angeles Philharmonic with a tribute to John Williams. We're going to hear three tracks from this album.

from the album Celebrating John Williams live at Walt Disney Concert Hall. That was Gustavo Dudamel and the Los Angeles Philharmonic. And we heard Throne Room and Finale from, it's really called A New Hope Episode 4. It's just the original to me. Also, we heard the Adagio from The Force Awakens. You're listening to Classical Pacific on HPR2, your home for classical music. I love all of these tributes to John Williams. He's such an amazing part of music and our lives. Here is another theme from John Williams. This is Superman.

0: Tune in to HPR 2 at 3 p.m. this Sunday as the Hawaii Symphony Orchestra, under the direction of Dane Lamb, continues its celebration of the symphonies of Beethoven with dynamic performances of Symphony No. 4 and Symphony No. 6, Pastoral. We'll also hear Michael Thomas Fumai's original work, Becoming Beethoven. That's Sunday at 3 p.m. on HPR 2, sponsored by the Rice Partnership.
1: 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Thank you to Dr. Sean Lum for being part of today's Classical Pacific. 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And may the 4th be with you. Stay tuned for Evening Concert with Craig Da Silva next, right after the news from National Public Radio. Malama pono en ahui ho.

0: Live from NPR News, I'm Giles Snyder. Fighting in the Middle East flared up again Monday. The U.S. and Iran launched fresh volleys after President Trump announced a new effort to reopen the Strait of Hormuz to ship traffic. The U.S. military says it fired on Iranian forces and sank six small boats. The United Arab Emirates says an oil port came under attack by Iranian missiles. NPR's Jackie Northam.
1: It's hard to say exactly why Iran launched these attacks, but the timing, of course, suggests it has to do with the U.S. decision to launch this Project Freedom, you know, to try and open up the Strait of Hormuz. Mm-hmm. And as Greg says, the U.S. shooting down of some Iranian drones and missiles and attacking some smaller Iranian ships today. The UAE is an ally of the U.S. and supports it in the war against Iran, and these attacks on the UAE could be Iran's way of retaliating.
0: In a social media post, Iran's foreign minister warned that the U.S. and the UAE should be wary of being dragged back into a quagmire. Trump administration suing Minnesota to try to block the state's lawsuit against the fossil fuel industry. NPR's Michael Copley reports on this latest effort by the administration to shield oil and gas companies from a wave of climate litigation.
2: The Justice Department says Minnesota should be barred from suing the fossil fuel industry over the impacts of climate change because, it argues, the federal government has sole authority to regulate greenhouse gas emissions. Minnesota's lawsuit, filed in 2020, alleges the fossil fuel industry misled people for decades about the dangers of burning fossil fuels. The state says it's already suffered billions in economic damage from rising temperatures. Minnesota Attorney General Keith Ellison said this new DOJ suit is meritless and should be dismissed. The oil and gas industry says the same for climate lawsuits like Minnesota's, and that climate change is an issue for Congress to deal with, not the courts. Michael Copley, NPR News.
0: Federal transportation officials investigating an incident involving a United Airlines plane that struck a light pole in a truck while landing yesterday at the airport in Newark. NPR's Joel Rose reports.
3: Dash cam video footage appears to capture the moment the Boeing 767 passenger jet struck a truck on the New Jersey Turnpike. The driver of the truck was taken to the hospital with minor injuries and released. New Jersey State Police say a landing tire and the underside of the plane collided with the tractor trailer and a light pole during its final approach to the runway at Newark Liberty International Airport. United Airlines Flight 169 was arriving from Venice, Italy. None of the 221 passengers or 10 crew members on board the plane were injured, the airline said, although the plane was being evaluated for damage. Joel Rose, NPR News.
0: State media in China reporting on a deadly explosion at a fireworks plant. At least 21 people reported dead, more than 60 others injured. Hundreds of rescuers have been deployed. This is NPR News. Officials in Colombia say a dozen coal miners are trapped inside a mine in central Colombia following an explosion. The province's governor says 15 miners were inside the mine when the explosion occurred. He said on social media that three were able to escape on their own and that one has been taken to a hospital. A landfill site in Chile is ranked at the top in a global list prepared by the United Nations Environment Program as the world's single highest emitter of methane. John Bartlett reports.
4: The trash dump in Tiltil, 60 kilometers north of Santiago, tops the list of 50 human origin sites with more than 100,000 tons of methane emitted per year, surpassing even industrial oil and gas facilities elsewhere on the planet. The study, based on data from nearly 30 satellites, also identified another Chilean landfill among the 10 largest global emitters, highlighting the impact of waste management on the climate crisis. The report says the emission sources release the amount of methane comparable to 24 million gas-powered cars driven for 1 year. For NPR News, I'm John Bartlett in Santiago, Chile.
0: The World Health Organization says it's working to evacuate two people who are showing symptoms of the deadly hantavirus following a suspected outbreak aboard a cruise ship off Cape Verde in the North Atlantic. The ship with nearly 150 people on board is waiting for help after three passengers died. Cape Verde said Monday it's not allowing the ship to dock. As a precaution, passengers have been asked to remain in their cabins. This is NPR News.
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It's 6:06 in the islands. Welcome to Evening Concert for Monday, May 4th. I'm your host, Craig DeSilva. And on this first Monday of the month, may the 4th be with you.

And we open tonight's evening concert with music from The Silver Screen, my favorite movie music from The Silver Screen. And that was the main theme from Star Wars. John Williams and the Boston Pops Orchestra, May the 4th be with you. And you can expect another Star Wars film coming out this summer. Get ready. The Mandalorian is set to be in theaters, I believe, probably during the Memorial Day weekend. So something to look forward to. And again, more music with John Williams in the movie score. Well, let's bring it down just a bit for tonight's evening concert as we enjoy music by Luigi Boccherini. This is his cello concerto in B flat.

Music for cello by Luigi Boccherini, who was one of the leading cello virtuosos in his day. This is during the mid-1700s, and wrote 11 concertos for the cello. But this one that we just heard, the B-flat, was actually an arrangement by a late Romantic German cellist and composer, Friedrich Grootsmacher. And so he took Boccherini's music, kind of put his own little twist to it, and that was the result that we just heard, the cello concerto in B-flat. Still with Boccherini's name, but we also have to include Friedrich Grootsmacher. Interesting, an interesting combination there of two styles and themes. In this recording, we heard Jacqueline Dupré on the cello performing with the English Chamber Orchestra, conducted by her husband at the time, Daniel Barenboim. Well, coming up next, we're going to hear a mini violin concerto. I'll tell you all about it in just a moment. But first, I want to let you know that the time now is 37 minutes past 6 o'clock, and you're listening to Evening Concert here on member-supported Hawaii Public Radio, HPR2, your home for classical music. I'm Craig DeSilva. I do hope you had a good weekend and a good start to your week. 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Well, imagine going to a concert that you paid a lot of money, big money, to

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Well, perhaps the shortest violin concerto that you will ever hear. Clocking in at just under 14 minutes, the violin concerto number 1 in A major by French composer Camille Saint-Saëns. And just for comparison, his second violin concerto, just the first movement, is about the same length as that entire concerto. But this was a very significant concerto for Saint-Saëns. It was the first of several works that he composed for the great Spanish violinist at the time, Pablo de Sarasate, who in 1859 was just 15 years old when he premiered that piece, but already a famous, one of the most, already a famous violinist at the time. In this recording, we heard Philippe Graffin on the violin performing with the BBC Scottish Symphony Orchestra, Martin Brabens conducting. Well, coming up, music from our contemporary corner, but first I want to let you know time now is 6:53 and you're listening to Evening Concert here on member-supported Hawaii Public Radio, HPR2, your home for classical music. I'm Craig DeSilva, and I'll be with you until 8 o'clock when the Santa Fe Chamber Music Festival takes over. And tonight, you'll get a treat, a special front row seat to violinist Chad Hoops and pianist Katia Skanavi performing Beethoven's Kreutzer Sonata. So that's coming up tonight on the Santa Fe Chamber Music Festival at 8 o'clock following Evening Concert. Well, I'm not sure how contemporary this is, but it was composed in 1924 by Ernest Bloch. We're going to hear two nocturnes.

0: closing the first half of Evening Concert, music from our contemporary corner. That was, we heard two of three nocturnes by Ernest Bloch, composed in 1924. Not quite sure that last piece was a nocturne. That was entitled Tempestoso. And we heard Trio Cumbrio Copenhagen performing, a group that has been here in Hawaii several times to perform. Well, we're really going to wind it down for Wine at 7 coming up in just a bit, right after this break. So I'll see you in a little bit.
1: Tune in to HPR2 at 3 p.m. this Sunday as the Hawaii Symphony Orchestra, under the direction of Dane Lamb, continues its celebration of the symphonies of Beethoven with dynamic performances of Symphony No. 4 and Symphony No. 6, Pastoral. We'll also hear Michael Thomas Fumai's original work, Becoming Beethoven. That's Sunday at 3 p.m. on HPR2, sponsored by the Rice Partnership.
0: 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Well, for tonight's Wine at 7, because it's May 4th, be with you. Let's hear Princess Leia's theme.

0: Carrie Fisher, May the Fourth be with you. And we heard Princess Leia's theme from Star Wars for tonight's Wine at Seven. John Williams conducting his own music with the Boston Pops. And Wine at Seven starts the second half of Evening Concert. Hopefully that provided some musical relaxation in your night and you got to enjoy it with a nice glass of wine or any favorite beverage. And I think I misspoke earlier in the show with The Mandalorian, the new Star Wars coming up during Memorial Day weekend. I don't believe, I had to double check, but I don't believe that John Williams will be composing the music for that film. But you can look forward to that coming up. Well, we're going to continue with tonight's Wine at Seven with Bedrick Smetana's musical tribute to his fatherland right after this break.
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0: That was Bedrick Smetana paying tribute, musical tribute to his homeland. That was The High Castle from Mavlast, My Fatherland. And we heard it performed by the National Youth Orchestra of Great Britain, Sir Roger Norrington conducting. Well, we're going to have our big featured concert work this hour coming up in just a moment, right after this break. This is a preview of what's happening later tonight.
1: I'm Kerry Frimkin. Coming up from the Santa Fe Chamber Music Festival, percussionist Colin Curry plays Spiel by Andy Akiho. Pianist Kirill Gerstein interprets Percy Grainger's paraphrase on Tchaikovsky's Waltz of the Flowers. And violinist Chad Hoops and pianist Katya Skanavi perform the Beethoven Kreutzer Violin Sonata in A Major.
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0: Time now is 7:22. I'm Craig DeSilva, and thanks for your company on this Monday night for Evening Concert on member-supported Hawaii Public Radio, HPR2, your home for classical music. I hope you had a good start to your week and you're enjoying the music tonight. 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Well, Mario Castelnuovo Tedesco was a, he was born in Italy of Jewish ancestry and wrote a lot of Spanish music, eventually moved to, Hollywood to write for the movies where he ended up staying. And tonight we're going to hear his Guitar Concerto No. 2 performed by the Japanese guitarist Kazuhito Yamashita, who unfortunately passed away, I think, late last year. Here is a performance with the London Philharmonic Orchestra with Leonard Slatkin conducting. This is the Guitar Concerto No. 2, composed in 1953 by Mario Castelnuovo Tedesco.

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Our featured concert work this hour, the Guitar Concerto No. 2 from Opus 160 by Mario Castelnuovo Tedesco. We heard Kazuhito Yamashita on the guitar performing with the London Philharmonic Orchestra, Leonard Slatkin conducting. Well, I'm Craig DeSilva, and thanks for joining me here on Evening Concert on member-supported Hawaii Public Radio, HPR2, your home for classical music. 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That's 7 p.m. May 11th at Kealavai Congregational Church in McKenna, supported in part by the Kling Family Foundation.

0: That Irving Berlin tune closes tonight's evening concert with John Pizzarelli featuring the George Shearing Quintet. And that's all for tonight's evening concert. Stay tuned for the Santa Fe Chamber Music Festival coming up right after Stardate. I'm Craig Da Silva. Marcus Moore will be with you tomorrow, and I'll see you back on Wednesday. So until then, take care and have a good night.
1: Stardate May 4th. Comet Halley's loss is Earth's gain. As the comet orbits the sun, it sheds a bit of ice and dirt from its surface. That debris spreads out along the comet's path. Earth passes close to that path twice a year. Some of the solid particles ram into our planet, adding a minuscule amount to Earth's mass. For sky watchers, the intersection creates two meteor showers as the comet dust vaporizes in the atmosphere. And one of them is underway now, the Eta Aquarius. The shower's peak lasts for several nights, centered around tomorrow night. At its best, the shower can produce a few dozen meteors per hour. Halley is a chunk of rock and ice about 7 miles in diameter. On average, it orbits the sun once every 76 years, although that period varies by a few years. It's been recorded in Earth's night sky for more than 2,000 years. Edmund Halley linked some of those appearances in 1705, demonstrating that a comet can return to view multiple times. Halley also predicted the comet's next appearance in 1758. When it showed up at the time he forecast, the comet was named in Halley's honor. Over the centuries, the comet's orbit moves away from Earth a bit. Today, we're several million miles from that path. As the orbit shifts away, we pick up less and less of the comet dust. That makes the meteor showers less impressive. So over time, the Eta Aquarius will slowly die out. You can find out how to subscribe to our daily program at stardate.org. I'm Billy Henry.
2: He was the incomparable painter of mystery, silence, the infinite, of the passing cloud and the sunlit shimmer of the waves. That's Henri Pougnet speaking of Claude Debussy. And hi there, this is Bob McLaughlin. 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

0: think it is the human factor of this festival. And this is really chapeau to Mark. I'm very grateful that he is able to create this community and this atmosphere here, and that we are also blessed with this nature that surrounds us and with people who are so openly excited to come every night and maybe sometimes even twice a day to hear the music. That is the impression and the feeling I will carry with me.
1: That is Katya Skanavi, who is a very fine pianist. She's talking about her experience at the Santa Fe Chamber Music Festival, while tipping a hat, so to speak, to the festival's artistic director, Mark Nykrug. And I'm Carrie Frimkin. It's great to have you along as we explore the musical inventiveness of three very different composers. Katya Skanavi joins violinist Chad Hoops in Beethoven's path-forging Kreutzer Violin Sonata, a first-time collaboration for the duo. We also have a selection from a rare solo recital by the great percussionist Colin Curry. He'll play Spiel, music the trailblazing composer Andy Akiho wrote. First, though, we have a spectacular interpretation of Waltz of the Flowers by Tchaikovsky, as arranged and paraphrased in the fertile imagination of Percy Grainger and performed by none other than pianist Kirill Gerstein here at the Santa Fe Chamber Music Festival.

0: Ballet music of Tchaikovsky, reimagined as a breathtaking showpiece for solo piano. That was Percy Grainger's paraphrase on Tchaikovsky's Waltz of the Flowers, and it was superbly performed by pianist Kirill Gerstein. Since 1972, the Santa Fe Chamber Music Festival has brought together the world's finest musicians to perform classical chamber music in all its forms. And in the summer of 2025, artistic director Mark Nykrug invited percussionist Colin Curry to give a rare solo recital. That concert included music by the percussionist and composer Andy Akiho. As Mark Nykrug told me, Akiho has become a leading force in the creation of new percussion repertoire.
1: As 20th and 21st century composers expanded how they write, percussion became one of the great new resources. And interestingly, one of his first main instruments were steel drums from Trinidad. And then he graduated to really becoming a significant composer.
2: Andy Akiho is writing some of the most advanced and sensational percussion music of our time.
0: That's Colin Curry. The work he'll play is called Spiel. Spiel, which is written for a single Glockenspiel, is one of four solo works within Akiho's 11-movement suite for percussion quartet, Seven Pillars.
2: The Seven Pillars have just ignited percussion quartets all over the world, originally written for sandbox percussion, who play them superbly. These pieces have just come to just flower everywhere. But in Spiel, I'm just playing one Glockenspiel, and playing them with an unexpected set of sticks, which are these timbali sticks, which normally would be nowhere near a Glockenspiel. But they have a particular kind of attack and rebound on the instrument. So you're able to play the instrument in a rudimental way, as if the contact is a bit like playing a snare drum in a marching band, but you're playing a tuned instrument. So you get all the rudimentary games of the marching band drummer, but with pitches. So it's a remarkable, fast-paced piece and exquisitely beautiful.
0: Let's listen to that music now. This is Spiel by Andy Akiho, as played by percussionist Colin Curry at the Santa Fe Chamber Music Festival.

0: filled with all the kaleidoscopic sounds one could possibly coax from a standard glockenspiel. That was Spiel from Andy Akiho's composition, Seven Pillars. The percussionist in that Santa Fe Chamber Music Festival performance was Colin Curry. I'm Kerry Frimkin. This broadcast is made possible by generous underwriting from the City of Santa Fe Arts and Culture Department and by the festival supporters. 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
1: It's called the Kreutzer Sonata because he dedicated it to Rudolf Kreutzer. And there's a little bit of drama there because Kreutzer didn't love his music.
0: That's violinist Chad Hoops. He's talking about the massive violin sonata in A major by Beethoven, a work that violinist Rudolf Kreutzer and Berlioz and other detractors dismissed as outrageously incomprehensible. Today, the Kreutzer Sonata is widely revered as one of the great masterful violin sonatas in the repertoire.
1: It's definitely the most technically demanding of the violin sonatas. Also, the equality between the violin and the piano is very present, which is sort of a new concept for him and for sonata writing. So he's definitely pushing the envelope.
0: Once again, Chad Hoops.
1: There are so many possibilities for interpretation. There's a lot of turmoil, I think, in the first movement. There's so much fire and so much intensity. And then the second movement, the Theme and Variations, is a complete reprieve from that. So there's just a wide range of characters in this sonata. The virtuosity is off the charts. It's just so much fun. There's so much energy. And I think an audience really enjoys that ride.
0: From the Santa Fe Chamber Music Festival, here is the Kreutzer Violin Sonata in A Major, Opus 47 by Beethoven. And it's to be played for us by Chad Hoops, violin, and Katya Skanavi, piano.

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0: Music from the early years of the 19th century, as Beethoven began forging his new, more profound musical path. His Violin Sonata No. 9 in A Major, Opus 47, The Kreutzer. We heard violinist Chad Hoops in collaboration with pianist Katya Skanovy. And their performance brings to a close this musical hour from the Santa Fe Chamber Music Festival. Before the Beethoven, percussionist Colin Curry gave us Spiel by Andy Akiho, and pianist Kirill Gerstein opened the program with his interpretation of Percy Grainger's paraphrase on Tchaikovsky's Waltz of the Flowers. I'm Kerry Fremkin, and I thank you very much for your company, and I look forward to seeing all of you here soon in Santa Fe. 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
3: Ethel Smyth was fearless. At a time when women didn't really have careers, she had a successful, lengthy one as a composer and writer. She was defiant to have an education. She went on a strike, essentially refusing to go to church, speak to anyone, or participate in family life unless her father let her go study music in Leipzig. And that determination would pop up again when she took a 2-year hiatus from music to work directly for the Women's Social and Political Union and was a suffragette. She was also an avid sports enthusiast, enjoying mountaineering, tennis, and golf. And it all showed up in her music, like this piece. It's her suite for strings, and we're about to hear the entire first movement from a 5-movement work that she wrote very early in her career. While she was working with the suffragettes, she dedicated this work to a close friend, Rhonda Garrett, an English interior designer who was also influential in the suffragette movement.

The South German Chamber Orchestra performing the first movement, Suite for Strings, from Ethel Smyth, a piece she wrote not only early in her career, but also dedicated to a fellow suffragette. In just a minute, a piece from John Sibelius.

0: why do I want to come back to these pieces? Because there are new details, and I have maybe seen something else in life, and it's interesting. It's like the books, those classics. People are reading again and again and again, and there is always something new to find.
1: That's Finnish conductor Osmo Vanska talking about why he continues to return to Sibelius's music. Vanska is one of the greatest interpreters of the Finnish composer, Jean Sibelius. During his nearly two-decade-long tenure with the Minnesota Orchestra, Vanska and the ensemble recorded many of Sibelius's symphonies, some of them even earning a Grammy nomination. Here's their interpretation of Symphony No. 2.

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0: Osmo Vanska and the Minnesota Orchestra performing one of their many recordings of Jean Sibelius' music, the Symphony No. 2. I'm Liz Lyon in for Jalene Kahn. Thanks for joining me for this hour of classical music.
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I grew up in a very musical family, but we mostly listened to 70s singer-songwriters and classical music. It wasn't until I left for college that I opened up and listened to pretty much anything. Because as they say, good music is good music. Later this hour, we'll hear from a performer who feels the same way. If you don't listen to classical music or you don't know much about it, doesn't mean you can't enjoy every minute of it. Great classical music coming up this hour. I'm Liz Lyon in for Jalene Kahn on this hour of classical music. We've got several pieces this hour that should be fun. A cello concerto is going to end the hour, and we'll also get a piece performed by a flute player who really thinks that classical music is for everyone, no matter how well you know the genre. But first, we're going to start off with a piece from Ludwig von Beethoven. No matter how popular he is going to have some pieces that are not really well known. This piece, his piano sonata number 22, falls into that category. It's a rare two-movement middle period work. It kind of works as a bridge between two very famous, highly virtuosic sonatas. And this piece itself is just really rarely performed. However, András Schiff did us the honor of recording his version.

András Schiff performing Piano Sonata No. 22, a lesser-known piece from Ludwig von Beethoven. Who said you can't find victory from earlier failures? Sergei Rachmaninoff sure did with this piece. It's the last piece he ever wrote, and it was not a massive success when it first premiered, but it definitely gained momentum and became a very popular piece. This is his symphonic dance, and in this first movement, which we're going to hear, he resurrected a theme from his first symphony, which had been a massive failure. And in doing so, he turned that old failure into a success.

The first movement from the last piece that Rachmaninoff wrote, his Symphonic Dances, that was just the first movement, the Philadelphia Orchestra performing on that recording.

Some people think you have to be educated about classical music before you can really appreciate it. But that's not true. Everyone is welcome here, no matter your level of expertise. That's what flautist Tatiana Rulin says. You can enjoy excellent cuisine without knowing the recipe. So why not classical music? Sometimes it's nice to know the music history and the stories behind the pieces, and that's why we're here. But sometimes it's just nice to sit back and enjoy it.

A piece for flute and piano from composer Mel Bonnie, Tatiana Rulin on the flute, and Florian Weick on the piano. Ending the hour with a cello concerto featuring cellist Truls Mjørk and the Norwegian Chamber Orchestra, composed by Franz Josef Haydn.

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0: A cello concerto number 2 from Franz Josef Haydn, the Norwegian Chamber Orchestra performing. I'm Liz Lyon in for Jalene Kahn on this hour of classical music on Music Through the Night. Thanks for joining me.
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2: 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We'll also hear Michael Thomas Fumai's original work, Becoming Beethoven. 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
0: It's all about balance. For most composers, there needs to be a balance of music that's a little bit more serious, that they put a lot of emotion and heart into. And then you need things like this. Music that's just meant to be entertaining and give pleasure to any qualified listeners, or even make someone laugh. But for Dmitri Shostakovich, this music he wrote for ballet that fell into that latter category ended up being used against him. In Stalin's Russia, apparently there was no room or no place for good entertaining music. Hear his ballet suite number 1 in just about 27 minutes.

A beautiful rendition of a classic 18th century children's bedtime prayer. It was composed by James Mulholland. Jason Max Ferdinand conducted the Aeolians in that recording. The Aeolians is a choir that was established in, I believe, 1946. So they are celebrating their 80th anniversary this year. I'm Liz Lyon in for Jalene Kahn on this hour of classical music. Up ahead, we do have a piece from Peter Warlock. We've got a ballet suite, and we'll end with a little Irish Rhapsody. But we're going to start off with two Hungarian brothers, Franz and his younger brother, Karl Doppler. They toured around Europe together, both playing the flute, and eventually they helped found the Hungarian Philharmonic in the 1850s. Here's a piece that they wrote on themes from Verdi's Rigoletto.

It's a family affair. Two brothers are the composers, Franz and Carl Doppler, and the performers of this piece, the Clarinauts, a father and two sons on the clarinet. They released an album pretty much of some of the most difficult clarinet pieces that they could find. That was a fantasy on themes from Verdi's Rigoletto. And just like that was a sort of tribute to Giuseppe Verdi, here's another tribute. It's a serenade to Friedrich Delius from composer Peter Warlock.

Serenade to Friedrich Delius from Peter Warlock. The two of them were great friends. That was the Bournemouth Sinfonietta performing on that recording. In just a minute, we'll get a little ballet music from Shostakovich.

Like Tchaikovsky, Stravinsky, and Prokofiev, Dmitri Shostakovich didn't take ballet music very seriously. He would compose it as quickly as possible, and he looked at it as an opportunity to write really fun music meant to give pleasure and to make people laugh. Unfortunately, at the time, in Stalin's Russia, what was demanded was that heroic music that would glorify the state. So what was just some fun music for Shostakovich to write ended up being the thing that condemned him, but now we can appreciate it for what it is. A piece of music meant to give you a little bit of levity and laughter.

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1: An arrangement of some ballet music that Dmitri Shostakovich wrote. The Frankfurt Radio Symphony Orchestra on that recording. In just a minute, we'll get an Irish rhapsody to end the hour.

Composer Victor Herbert was told a lie when he was a young kid that he was born in Ireland when in fact he was born in France. When he came to the United States and made a big name for himself as a composer, even though he knew the truth, he still wanted a little bit of that Irish story. So he wrote this, an Irish Rhapsody, here performed by the Ulster Orchestra.

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3: Felix Mendelssohn once said, "I thought the people might like to hear some octaves, so I played them." During his second visit to England, Felix Mendelssohn composed this piece. See, England was a place that he loved and he visited often. And he would often perform there and show off how brilliant he played the piano. Some even described him as having amazing elasticity. So although this piece starts off like this, at the end of the hour, expect to hear the rest of it, which picks up and really does show off his piano skills. Here's the Eduardo Mata University Youth Orchestra performing a minuetto from Ricardo Castro.

0: The Eduardo Mata University Youth Orchestra with the Minuetto from composer Ricardo Castro. I'm Liz Lyon in for Jalene Kahn. Some music coming up this hour. We've got Stevie Wonder, one of his most famous pieces called Overjoyed. We'll get a little bit of a Cinco de Mayo celebration today. And we'll end the hour with a piece from Felix Mendelssohn. To start us off, here's pianist Long Long talking about Franz Liszt.
1: For me, he's my, what they call, piano hero. Because he made such a unique career as a pianist. And also, he made piano into a new dimension.

Long, Long on the Piano with Paganini Etude No. 3 from Franz Liszt. Franz Liszt was known for being a virtuosic piano player. We're going to switch to another composer who was known for his virtuosic performances, but this time on the organ. His name was Girolamo Frescobaldi, and here is three pieces from him performed by the Swiss Italian Orchestra.

Girolamo Frescobaldi might not be a household name, but he definitely had some influence on some of maybe your favorite composers, including Bach. Because of his virtuosic organist performances, this time it's a full orchestra piece, three pieces actually, and it's the Swiss-Italian Orchestra performing. In just a minute, we'll get a little bit of Stevie Wonder.

It is always the time for little Stevie Wonder. That's one of his most famous pieces, Overjoyed. It's an arrangement with the Califax Reed Ensemble. Do you have any traditions in your family? Maybe Sunday dinner, Friday night game night, maybe listening to Stevie Wonder? For H.R. Villa-Lobos, his family was very musical, so their traditions included the weekends, where they'd invite musicians to their home to play music until late into the night. So you would think that his family would want him to grow up to be a musician, but that was not the case. They wanted him to go into medicine, but unfortunately, with all of the music surrounding him, unfortunately for them, he was determined to follow music. He became one of the most celebrated South American composers in history, and here is Alfonso Moreno on the guitar with a concerto.

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For Cinco de Mayo today, we're celebrating some Mexican composers and performers. That was the Mexico City Philharmonic Orchestra with Alfonso Moreno on guitar. They're performing a South American composer, H.R. Villa-Lobos, and his guitar concerto.

Ending the hour with Felix Mendelssohn showing us pretty much everything he can do on the piano, although this time, pianist Lars Vogt is performing.

0: Lars Vogt on the piano with A Brilliant Capriccio from Felix Mendelssohn.
1: Tune in to HPR 2 at 3 p.m. this Sunday as the Hawaii Symphony Orchestra, under the direction of Dane Lam, continues its celebration of the symphonies of Beethoven with dynamic performances of Symphony No. 4 and Symphony No. 6, Pastoral. We'll also hear Michael Thomas Fumai's original work, Becoming Beethoven. That's Sunday at 3 p.m. on HPR 2, sponsored by the Rice Partnership.
2: 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KIPO Honolulu, KIPM Waikapu, KIPH Hana, and KAHU Pahala. The time in the islands is 1 a.m.

0: Linz is Austria's third largest city. Historically, it's been an industrial center with a flourishing steel industry and also entices tourists with heady almond, raspberry jam, clove, cinnamon torts, so much more. Austrian baking, you can't beat it. But to music lovers, it's best known for a certain Mozart symphony, this one. For Mozart, the city would provide respite from a tense visit with his father, Leopold. It was time for the old man to meet Costanza, his chosen bride. We'll hear more on that backstory and part of 36 Linz Symphony.
1: This is the Composer's Datebook for May 5th. I'm John Burge. Benjamin Britten was the most famous English opera composer of the 20th century. Ironically, his first opera, Paul Bunyan, had an American theme and premiered at Columbia University in New York City on today's date in 1941. Britten lived in America from 1939 to 1942, when his American publisher suggested he write something that could be performed by any high school. Britten's good friend, the British poet W.H. Auden, also living in the U.S., fashioned a libretto around the tall tales of a mythical American folk hero, the giant logger Paul Bunyan, and his blue ox Babe. The New York Times review of the premiere of Paul Bunyan was a mixture of praise and pans. Mr. Britten is a very clever young man, opined Olin Downs, but firmly suggested the young composer was capable of much better things. Britten's next opera, Peter Grimes, would receive its world premiere in London in 1945, by which time Britten was back in England for good. But like Paul Bunyan, Peter Grimes had an American connection. It was originally commissioned for $1,000 by the Koussevitzky Foundation of Boston, and so received its American premiere at the Berkshire Music Festival in 1946 under the baton of a young Leonard Bernstein. Composer's Datebook is produced by APM, American Public Media, in conjunction with the American Composers Forum, reminding you that all music was once new.

From Peter Tchaikovsky's The Seasons, that was November, and Konstantin Orbelian conducted the Moscow Chamber Orchestra. Coming up, a violin concerto in about 15 or so minutes from Vivaldi. We'll also hear a song, Cater to the Morning, next. Well, often paired, Chanson du Matin was likely written before or shortly after its companion, Chanson de Nuit. Song of the morning, song of the night. Due to its uplifting and memorable melody, it's more commonly performed than its nocturnal companion. Originally for violin and piano, it was later arranged by Edward Elgar for small orchestra. And here it is, credited to him, a morning song. And it's Daniel Barenboim with the English Chamber Orchestra.

morning song, nice way to ease into your day. Edward Elgar, credited with the composition of Daniel Barenboim, conducted the English Chamber Orchestra. Well, here's something you'll probably recognize. Thanks to popular culture, William Tell, The Podesis, Gioachino Rossini, it's Antonio D'Almeida, and the Monte Carlo National Opera Orchestra.

Boy, just about everything from William Tell sounds urgent, doesn't it? Galloping. Pas de Six, Gioachino Rossini, that was Antonio D'Almeida with the Monte Carlo National Opera Orchestra. Coming up, we'll check out Violin Concerto. Haven't heard for a while from Antonio Vivaldi, also Giacomo Meyerbeer.

known also as a great instructor, apparently. Would have been a fun teacher to have, Antonio Vivaldi. His tutelage extended past the walls of the Pietà, though. His most illustrious pupil, undoubtedly, was Johann Sebastian Bach, who he described, really was a distance learner. Yeah, they had that in those days, too. Studied, played, and transcribed music from Vivaldi's widely circulated publications while in Weimar. These works, part of these concerto series, revolutionized the form and heavily influenced, again, Bach, who transcribed so much of that work. A third movement from that violin concerto, Vivaldi, it's the Benedetti Baroque Orchestra with Nicola Benedetti, its namesake, on violin.

Third movement from a lively violin concerto by Antonio Vivaldi. That was Nicola Benedetti, violin, and leading her Baroque Orchestra.

Heads up there, Minnesota, L'Etoile du Nord, their motto, the North Star, the dance suite, Giacomo Meyerbeer, and that was the Barcelona Symphony Orchestra. Well, the Mozarts, that would be Wolfi and Costanza, had gone from Vienna to Salzburg to present the new bride to Leopold Mozart in the hopes of reconciling the old albatross of a father to what he was convinced was an unwise and risky marriage. Leopold was adamantly difficult. The visit was awkward. I think I went through this too. A young couple unhappy about the storm clouds at Shea Papa were very relieved to get away. And indeed, they went to Linz, but this made one for the scrapbook. So Mozart cooked up an exceptional symphony, even though in haste, and we still remember it today as the Linz Symphony 36.

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Antonin Dvorak was obsessed with steam trains and loved pigeons. He even knew train timetables by heart and was gifted pigeons by none other than Queen Victoria. He first fell in love with a pupil named Josefina Chermakova, who rejected him. He later married her younger sister, Anna, who was a singer. And he wrote over 200 works, incidentally, and a close friend and protege of Johannes Brahms. That was Impromptu, Shai Wassner at the piano by Dvorak. Here's a little something for your celebrations of Cinco de Mayo, maybe.

0: And a very happy Cinco de Mayo, a little something for your celebration, maybe. It's a little early, I guess. Down's on number two, Arturo Marquez. That was Alondro de Parra, Philharmonic Orchestra.
1: He was the incomparable painter of mystery, silence, the infinite, of the passing cloud and the sunlit shimmer of the waves. That's Henri Pougnet speaking of Claude Debussy. And hi there, this is Bo McLaughlin. Come explore the world of Debussy with me. 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
2: 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KIPO Honolulu, KIPM Waikapu, KIPH Hana, and KAHU Pahala. The time in the islands is 2 a.m.

What a difference a few steps in a series of concerti can make. If you play them sequentially, Bach's Brandenburg Concertos run all the colors of the mood prism. But the widest mood swing I noticed when I first heard them has got to be from the first to this final, the sixth. I'm sure that was a plan. You know, the first has kind of courtly dances, hunting horns, a stately feel. As for the sixth, well, spoiler alert, it's all about the violas. Coming up, Brandenburg Concerto No. 6 by Bach.

What a soothing rondo there from the Orchestral Quartet No. 5, composed by Carl Stamitz. Donald Armstrong was the conductor with the New Zealand Symphony Orchestra Chamber Group. Coming up, we'll have some Manuel Ponce, a little something to celebrate Cinco de Mayo, and plenty more. The chief point of interest concerning this Nymphs and Satyr suite, Scherzo, or the ballet in general, I should say, is the fact that it is Howard Hanson's final major work, written in 1979 when he was 83. It's a characteristic of many of his late works. A charming second movement is a delight and ultra-charming. It tells of a satyr being touched on the shoulder by destiny to join the nymphs in their happiness. It's the Scherzo from Nymphs and Satyr Suite, Howard Hanson.

Positively poetic. Nymphs and Satyr Suite, the Scherzo. Howard Hansen wrote that. Daniel Spaulding conducting the Philadelphia Virtuosi Chamber Orchestra. And we heard bassoonist Holly Blake drifting through that piece. La Viola, as opposed to La Voila. Bach's imagination was boundless, and for this final of the Brandenburg Concerti, he opted for an arrangement of strings in continuo, meaning that the only non-bowed instrument heard is the harpsichord. Bach's writing for these instruments was very unconventional, like much of his work. For the time, in the early 18th century, the lower members of the violin family were mostly relegated to the background. Here it is, front and center, that viola, Tafel Music, Jean Lehmann conducts. Bach's Brandenburg Concerto, number 6, first movement.

My favorite, and certainly a favorite among viola fans and players, the sixth, the Brandenburg Concerto. That was the first movement, Bach. Gene Lamont there conducting Tafel music. Coming up next, we'll celebrate together early in the day. It's never too early for a dance, or I don't know, I wouldn't recommend this for everyone, but maybe a little Kahlua in your coffee. Nah, it's too early, maybe later. Anyway, it's Cinco de Mayo. We'll have something from Manuel Ponce next.

Music there from Manuel Ponce, a quiet piece of Mexican origins, Scherzino Mexicano on this Cinco de Mayo. That was Milos Kardalic playing guitar there. Very lovely. Here's another one, kind of connected, the Concierto Serenade by Joaquin Rodrigo. This is coming actually from Spain and usually associated with harpist Nicanor Zabaleta. In this work, Rodrigo exploits the harp's reputation for that seraphic sound, angelic, and hearing a good performance is like taking a 25-minute spin on a pair of rented angel wings.

Concerto Serenade, that was the first movement by Spanish composer Joaquin Rodrigo Enrique Batiz, conducted the Royal Philharmonic Orchestra. Nancy Allen was the harpist there. Love having a little harp in the morning. Gustav Holst composed this second suite in 1911. He was so preoccupied and later fatigued by the details of supervising an upcoming performance that he forgot about the work until asked to compose another suite for military band in 1921. Thank goodness his memory was refreshed. We need that once in a while. Here's the second suite by Holst, Howard Dunn and the Dallas Wind Symphony.

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Actions such as planning sober rides home can help graduates live their best lives ahead.

That is a scherzo from a piano trio written by Johannes Brahms and performed there by Trio Wanderer. A lot of Brahms' early keyboard and orchestral compositions were largely ignored for a period, earning his living transcribing other people's music. That's a good example in this symphony.

0: Finale to Symphony by Georges Bizet. That was Seiji Ozawa and the French National Orchestra.
1: Tune in to HPR 2 at 3 p.m. this Sunday as the Hawaii Symphony Orchestra, under the direction of Dane Lamb, continues its celebration of the symphonies of Beethoven with dynamic performances of Symphony No. 4 and Symphony No. 6, Pastoral. We'll also hear Michael Thomas Fumai's original work, Becoming Beethoven. That's Sunday at 3 p.m. on HPR 2, sponsored by the Rice Partnership.
2: 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KIPO Honolulu, KIPM Waikapu, KIPH Hana, and KAHU Pahala. The time in the islands is 3 a.m.

In his autobiography, Hector Berlioz spoke of visiting the Basilica of St. Peter's of Rome and using confessionals. This is a great idea. Quiet, cool places, free from distraction to catch up on his reading. Remember, this is pre-air conditioning. He also composed this work, The Corsair, in 1844 while on vacation in Nice. I wonder if he snuck into a church there. He was inspired by the sea and by James Fenimore Cooper's novel, The Red Rover. We do know that. And Corsair was first performed under the title La Tour de Nice, The Tower of Nice. It's coming up. I'm Kevin O'Connor. Good morning and happy Cinco de Mayo.

The big question for today to ponder, do birds get married? The Birds of Aristophanes, The Bridal March of the Birds. Hubert Parry wrote that. It was Naimi Yerby and the BBC National Orchestra of Wales. We know they mate for life, some of them. Just want to make sure things are legit. The immense popularity of Edvard Grieg's Peer Gynt suites and the Piano Concerto have overshadowed some of his other fine accomplishments for orchestra, like the symphonic dances. They were written during Grieg's mature period, around 1898 or so. They deserve a more prominent place in the standard repertoire. In them, Grieg makes excellent use of dance rhythms, folk tunes, all kinds of stuff. Symphonic Dance Number 1, Edvard Grieg, it's Marius Janssens and the Oslo Philharmonic Orchestra.

Symphonic Dance Number 1, Edvard Grieg. That was the Oslo Philharmonic Orchestra with Marius Janssens. You know, it's pretty astonishing to think that 1916, Frank Bridge was not only able to proactively safeguard the heritage of the folk music and culture he felt was being lost to the slaughter of the Great War, but also celebrated with such joy and optimism for the future, despite difficulties, again, of those times. Here is Cherry Ripe. A blossom in the middle of misery, Frank Bridge, William Boughton, and the English String Orchestra.

Cherry Ripe. Frank Bridge composed that. That was William Boughton and the English String Orchestra. Indeed, it's a Cinco de Mayo. I hope you've got something fun planned with family or friends or something involving your community. We'll have kind of sort of Mexican work coming up next.

Subtitle of that, A Mexican Serenade and Solace, Scott Joplin. William Albright is the pianist. Here's a brilliant concert piece written in the mid-1800s, about 1844, over around a decade, inspired by a dangerous sea voyage and Lord Byron's poetry. It was initially called The Tower of Nice before becoming simply Le Corsair. The title Corsair Rouge, The Red Pirate, was to honor a James Fenimore Cooper novel. Here's the overture to Hector Berlioz's Corsair. André Previn is conducting the London Symphony Orchestra.

There you have it, the Corsair Overture, Hector Berlioz and Andre Previn with the London Symphony Orchestra. My little symphony, one less syllable in there, an F, was what Beethoven preferred as a nickname for his Eighth Symphony, trying to distinguish it from his longer, larger Sixth. And of course, the Ninth to come was on the horizon. Breaking classical tradition, the symphony features four movements, but no slow adagio. When his pupil, Carl Czerny, asked why the Eighth was less popular than the Seventh, Beethoven reportedly replied, "Because the Eighth is so much better."

That was Symphony No. 8, Fourth Movement. Simon Rattle conducted the Berlin Philharmonic. They have done many great recordings of Beethoven's music. Fourth Movement again. Coming up next, we'll have something pretty solid from Peter Warlock. I think you'll like it.

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Rather stately work there. Six English tunes. Peter Warlock, that was Ross Popel conducting the London Festival Orchestra. I'm Kevin O'Connor. Nice to have you here. We're into a new month. That means new features at yourclassical.org. It is a National Mental Health Month. A couple of times a day, we'll be bringing you songs to soothe and relax. We all need that. Yourclassical.org. Here's a colorful orchestral suite based on Kodály's folk opera about a fantastical storytelling veteran. The intermezzo features the Hungarian cimbalom to highlight the character Hari Janos's homesickness. It's a very profound example of what's called verbonkos, a 19th century Hungarian dance and music style. Hari Janos suite, intermezzo, and entrance, Zoltán Kodály.

0: The Hariano Suite, that was the intermezzo and entrance, Zoltán Kodály, George Zell conducting there, the Cleveland Orchestra. I'm Kevin O'Connor, it's your classical.
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2: 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KIPO Honolulu, KIPM Waikapu, KIPH Hana, and KAHU Pahala. The time in the islands is 4 a.m.

Francis Poulenc was one of those people who seemed to have just two settings. In his case, those were affable, flash funny, or just purely pensive. Not a lot between. He wasn't manic or anything like that, just a rather nuanced fella. I'd say nowhere is this more evident than in his music. It's usually described as light and witty, or dark and brooding. The sonata for flute and orchestra coming up shortly, actually. We'll have it for you in about 11 minutes.

Love that one from Bent Hallberg, Blacksmith's Tune. Not incredibly well-known piece, Jorma Panula and the Scandinavian Brass Ensemble. Coming up this hour, it is a Mental Health Awareness Month. That's next. Your Classical is featuring a piece of music that offers a few moments of calm, beauty, and healing at this time every weekday at 9 a.m. Central and 6 p.m. Central if you miss it. The symphonic intermezzo for solo violin and orchestra depicting the courtesan Thais conversion to a pious life, often played as a standalone encore. It's known for its passionate, spiritual, calming andante religioso theme. It plays during a scene change to give the audience time to reflect. And indeed, when you think about reflective works, this one is top of many people's list. Meditation from Thais, Jules Massenet, Richard Bonning, and the National Philharmonic Orchestra featuring Nigel Kennedy.

We all could benefit from mental health breaks, whatever our complex or stress issues are, and that's why we're here. Certainly this time of day during National Mental Health Recognition Month, that was Thais Meditation, Jewel Massenet. Richard Bonin conducted the National Philharmonic Orchestra, Nigel Kennedy, the violinist. Learn more at yourclassical.org. When it came to chamber music, Francis Poulenc much preferred the sound of wind instruments to the sound of strings. Of his 13th chamber works, 10 involved no string instruments at all other than the piano. Furthermore, he made study of wind instruments, and his writing for them was very skillful. Building on this lifelong interest, in the late 50s, he conceived the idea of writing 4 sonatas, one for each of the standard woodwind instruments, for flute, clarinet, oboe, and the bassoon, with piano accompaniment. He finished the first 3 and sadly suffered a fatal heart attack before he could write the 4th. This is a sonata for flute and orchestra. We have Francis Poulenc, Stuart Bedford conducting the Scottish Chamber Orchestra, with Jennifer Stinton playing flute.

That was a sonata for flute and orchestra. Interesting and diverse work from Francis Poulenc, Stuart Bedford, conducting the Scottish Chamber Orchestra with Jennifer Stinton, playing flute. Coming up, it is something from Mozart. We'll have a piano sonata next.

Written in July of 1789, following a trip to Berlin, this piano sonata number 18 was meant to be part of a set of, quote, easy sonatas for Princess Friederike of Prussia. Not so easy, but pleasant. Piano sonata number 18, Mozart and its Orly Shaham playing the piano.

Orly Shaham there, running through Mozart's Piano Sonata number 18. Big stage work coming up from Carl Maria von Faber, also a serenade for strings by Tchaikovsky.

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That was the Urianta Overture. Carl Maria von Weber, Christian Thielemann conducted the Vienna Philharmonic. This work was written in 1880. Tchaikovsky considered this work for string orchestra one of his best, often describing it as an homage to Mozart, and not the only work from him in that sense. Serenade for Strings, the finale.

0: Serenade for Strings finale. That was Peter Tchaikovsky and Semyon Bishkov, the Czech Philharmonic Orchestra. 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
1: He was the incomparable painter of mystery, silence, the infinite, of the passing cloud and the sunlit shimmer of the waves. 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

Lions, hens, roosters, wild donkeys, tortoises, elephants, kangaroos, sea life, animals with long ears, a cuckoo in the woods, birds galore, fossils, the swan. Yeah, with this music, Mi Sansons has a lot of fun with a wide variety of animals. But it's not just animals with whom he's playing. Pianists were also fair game. Sansons was a pianist himself. This movement is just like listening to simple piano finger exercises. And on the original score, the editor even specified that the two performers should imitate the hesitant style and awkwardness of a beginner. We're going to hear about all the animals and the pianists with Sansons, less than 20 minutes. This is music by Cécile Chaminade, A Scarf Dance.

That band from France, the Orchestre National de Metz. And it was Scarf Dance by Cécile Chaminade. Good to be with you on this Tuesday, 5th day of May. It's Cinco de Mayo today. It commemorates the Mexican Army's unlikely victory over French forces at the Battle of Puebla on May 5th, 1862, under General Ignacio Zaragoza. And it's a, you know, not a huge deal in Mexico. It became a significant celebration here in this country to honor Mexican-American culture, heritage, and resistance against foreign intervention. So, to those of you who celebrate, happy Cinco de Mayo. And it's always a pleasure to have Angela Hewitt playing Bach

Corinth from the Partita No. 5 in G by J.S. Bach. And at the piano, one of the best interpreters of Bach, Angela Hewitt. Next, we hear the Oregon String Quartet play some music by William Grant Still. These are arrangements of folk songs from the West, namely North and South America, composed back in 1968. Here are some selections from the Little Folk Suites.

Selections from the Little Folk Suite by William Grant Still. It was the Oregon String Quartet. We're going to hear pianist Long Long a little bit later, but right after the break, we're going to romp around with the animals, the hens, the roosters, the lions, the wild donkeys, the swan, and yes, the pianists. Sansons music coming up.

Camille Saint-Saëns' Carnival of the Animals was published in 1922, a year after he died. It is a comedic suite. It was written for a little bit of lighthearted relief after the composer had returned from a fairly disastrous concert tour. He didn't want it to be performed publicly while he was alive. It was kind of a joke to him. Well, these days, of course, it's one of the works for which Saint-Saëns is best remembered. I don't know if he's spinning in his grave. I hope not. But anyway, here is one of his most popular works. It's the Israel Philharmonic Orchestra with Saint-Saëns' Carnival of the Animals.

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0: A Symphony in A by Luigi Boccherini. It was the German Chamber Academy. I'm Ward Jacobson. Thanks for listening.
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Porgy and Bess opened on Broadway a little over 90 years ago. It featured a cast of classically trained African-American singers, a daring artistic choice at the time. It tells the story of Porgy, a disabled black street beggar living in the slums of Charleston. It deals with his attempts to rescue Bess from the clutches of Crown, her violent and possessive lover, and Sportin' Life, her drug dealer. Now, it ran on Broadway for 124 performances, and some 40 years later enjoyed a rebirth thanks to the Houston Grand Opera. And now, nearly a half century after that 1976 renaissance, we're still loving it. Gershwin's Suite from Porgy and Bess, Catfish Row, coming up. This is some music of Frédéric Chopin, channeling Rossini, some variations on a Rossini theme.

Maxine LaRue was the flutist, and Susanna Mildonian played harp, the variations on a theme by Rossini by Chopin. I'm Ward Jacobson. It's wonderful to be with you on this Tuesday. It's member-supported classical music, and my thanks to the allergy gods who are shining down upon me again and offering their wares to me. My apologies for the voice again, but tis the season, as they say. Happy Cinco de Mayo. Glad you're here today. And it was also on this date in 1961, astronaut Alan Shepard Jr. became America's first space traveler as he made a 15-minute suborbital flight in a capsule launched from Cape Canaveral, Florida. Napoleon died in exile on the island of St. Helena on this date, 1821. And on this date in 1904, Cy Young of the Boston Americans pitched the first perfect game in modern Major League Baseball history, a 3-0 victory over the Philadelphia Athletics. It is time for our daily download, as we do every day at this time. You can go to yourclassical.org and get some free music. And today, we author this little scene of Spain from a very British composer, Edward Elgar, A Taste of Spain, called Sevillano, Scene Español. He was only 26 when he wrote this, and here it is, performed by the Slovak Radio Symphony Orchestra.

Sevillana, a taste of Spain from Edward Elgar. The Slovak Radio Symphony Orchestra led there by Keith Clark. And again, that's today's daily download. So go to yourclassical.org, get that music for free, download it right now. You don't have to right now, but it's a good time to get some free music. Coming up, we'll still hear some music by George Gershwin. Also, we celebrate Cinco de Mayo with Jose Moncayo's music a little bit later in the hour. This is music by one of the Bach brothers. The Sinfonia No. 3 in C by Carl Philipp Emanuel.

The music of Carl Philipp Emanuel Bach is Sinfonia No. 3 in C, De Ian Cognidi, led by Amandine Bayer. We'll go on to Broadway with Gershwin, Catfish Row, coming up. A little Porgy and Bess. Hope you can stay close.

During the original run of Porgy and Bess in 1935, George Gershwin contemplated a method of prolonging the life of the work he held so close to his heart, and he came up with this idea, a creation of an orchestral suite, this suite, which synthesized the original score into five movements. And it was only in 1958 that the original manuscript was discovered in Ira Gershwin's house and brought out again, with Ira retitling it Catfish Row. Here's the Buffalo Philharmonic Orchestra.

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3: This is HPR2, your home for classical music. KIPL Honolulu, KIPL Maikapu, KIPH Hana, and KAH Upahala. The time in the islands is 7 a.m.

He was a protege of Mozart and a promoter of Haydn. He was a pallbearer for Beethoven and was also acquainted with Chopin, Goethe, and even Napoleon. He was the Bohemian composer Adalbert Gierowitz. And in music history, he's kind of his own Zelig. He composed over 40 symphonies, 50 string quartets, 19 masses, 30 operas, and 40 ballets. That's a lot of music. So you'd think that a composer so prolific and well-connected would have become a household name. Alas, it was not to be. Gierowitz lived long enough, 87 years in fact, to be forgotten even in his own lifetime. But one of those 40-plus symphonies is waiting for you later this hour. It's a scherzo movement from the Characteristic Suite by Henry Schoenfeld.

The Scherzo Movement from the Characteristic Suite by Henry Schoenfeld. It is lunchtime, at least it is for me. I'm enjoying the cinnamon raisin bagel toasted with a little lentil soup that I made over the weekend. How about you? What's for lunch? Hope you've included a little classical music. I'm Ward Jacobson, and I'm going to be hosting for you this hour, another good hour of listener-supported classical music. And we begin with something from Mozart, music that was scored for 12 winds and double bass. Mozart was in his mid-20s when he wrote his Serenade No. 10, and this is the second movement, Minuet No. 1.

From the Serenade No. 10, the Gran Partita, the Minuet 1, the second movement. There were two minuets in that serenade, and we heard the first. The Santa Fe Chamber Music Festival played that music by Mozart. A celebration of Cinco de Mayo coming up after the break.

I'm Ward Jacobson with listener-supported classical music on this Tuesday, May 5th, Cinco de Mayo. Glad you're here today. Yes, it was on this date in 1862, the Mexican Army's unlikely victory over French forces at the Battle of Puebla took place. We celebrate Cinco de Mayo, a much bigger deal in the United States than it really is in Mexico these days. It's an excuse for a lot of Americans to party. It became a significant celebration, though, to honor Mexican-American culture and heritage and resistance against foreign intervention. So we have a couple of Mexican composers for you here. First, we hear from Manuel Ponce, three Mexican folk songs.

That was the fabulous David Russell on guitar there. A terrific work for that instrument from the mid to late 1920s by Manuel Ponce. It was edited by Andres Segovia. Tres Canciones Populares Mexicanas on this Cinco de Mayo. We continue to celebrate with some music by the composer Candelario Huizar, who came from Mexico City. His work, Imágenes, Images. It's the Philharmonic Orchestra of the Americas. Alejandro de la Parra conducts.

I was only a talented man who can be happy if he conquers the present. Only a genius lives beyond the grave. Those words were written by Adalbert Gyrowitz in 1850, and history has borne him out. Gyrowitz was one of many very prolific composers from the 18th century. There were very talented composers who earned their daily bread by turning out what they were very good at, very interesting, pleasing, but ultimately time-bound works. They were not epic for the ages. Here's one of those symphonies by Adalbert Gyrowitz.

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1: Tune in to HPR 2 at 3 p.m. this Sunday as the Hawaii Symphony Orchestra, under the direction of Dane Lamb, continues its celebration of the symphonies of Beethoven with dynamic performances of Symphony No. 4 and Symphony No. 6, Pastoral. We'll also hear Michael Thomas Fumai's original work, Becoming Beethoven. That's Sunday at 3 p.m. on HPR 2, sponsored by the Rice Partnership.
2: 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The time in the islands is 8 a.m.

Good morning. I'm Gene Schiller. Welcome to Morning Cafe on HBR2, your home for classical music. Today, a program of novelties.

That was The Humoresque by Dorothy Howell. We heard the BBC Concert Orchestra conducted by Rebecca Miller. From an album of orchestral works by Dorothy Howell, released recently on the Signum Classics label, most of them world premiere recordings. It's a program of novelties, certainly no shortage of them out there, as we continue with music of the Belgian composer Eugène Guillaume, who was born in 1882. We'll be hearing a rather brief piano suite in three movements, Sea Music, At the Sea, Shining Morning, The Rocky Beach, and Rough Sea, from an album of Seascapes featuring pianist Janice Weber. At the Sea by Eugène Guillaume on today's Morning Café, a program of novelties.

A piano suite in three movements entitled At the Sea by Eugene Guillaume, played by pianist Janice Weber. Today, a program of novelties, music not totally obscure, but outside the mainstream and definitely worth an occasional hearing. We'll continue with music of Ernst von Dohnányi, his Ruralia Hungarica for cello and piano. We'll hear Miklós Parenyi, cello, Denis Barjón at the piano.

Ruralia Hungarica for cello and piano by Ernst von Dohnányi. We heard Miklós Perenyi cello, Denis Varjon at the piano. And you can hear why Dohnányi was at one time referred to as the Hungarian Brahms. The time is 26 minutes past 8 o'clock. You're listening to Morning Café, a program of novelties, as we continue from an album of British orchestral premieres. That doesn't mean that they were written recently. This is one from 1950 by Maurice Blower, an eclogue for horn and strings.

That was the eclogue for Horn and Strings by Maurice Blauer. We heard Jose Garcia Gutierrez, the soloist with the Laus, or rather the Malta Philharmonic Orchestra, conducted by Michael Laus. It's a program of novelties on today's Morning Cafe. I'm your host, Gene Schuller. Here's a piece that has a chance of becoming a repertory staple. Hasn't happened yet, but it could. This is a piece called Flowering Jasmine by the Latvian composer Georg Palečis.

Flowering Jasmine by George Pelechis, performed by the Liepāja Symphony Orchestra, conducted by Guntis Kuzma, from an album of Latvian tone poems. On today's Morning Café, it's novelties. Next music of Lord Berners. It's not a pseudonym. He was a genuine member of nobility, for what it's worth. In fact, this Fantasy Espanol was written in 1919, one after he was proclaimed a full-fledged baron. Like his contemporary, Thomas Pitfield, he was self-trained, which perhaps explains his occasional eccentricities, which, on the other hand, is what makes his music interesting. This is the Fantasy Espanol by Lord Berners. We'll hear the Royal Liverpool Philharmonic Orchestra, conducted by Barry Wordsworth.

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The Fantasy Espanol by Lord Berners. We heard the Royal Liverpool Philharmonic Orchestra, conducted by Barry Wordsworth. Self-trained, but much admired.

0: The Berceuse Reverie by the Italian composer Giovanni Scambati, performed by the Nuremberg Philharmonic Orchestra, conducted by Fabrizio Ventura. Originally written for solo piano, it was orchestrated by his friend Jules Massenet, and it could easily pass for the music of Massenet. 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
0: The time is 9 o'clock. Welcome back to Morning Café. I'm your host, Gene Schiller, and today a program of novelties. As we begin this hour with music of Joseph Horowitz, an inimitable talent, born in Vienna in 1926, he emigrated to England as a young man, and there he remained. A composer known for his conciseness, which makes it possible for four of his fine concertos to fit onto one compact disc. Of these, we'll hear his Jazz Concerto for Piano, Strings, and Percussion. It won a prize at the Salerno Music Festival and was premiered in 1966. We'll hear Joseph Horowitz conducting the Royal Ballet Sinfonia. The piano soloist is David Owen Norris. Jazz Concerto for Piano, Strings, and Percussion by Joseph Horowitz.

Jazz Concerto for Piano, Strings, and Percussion by Joseph Horowitz. We heard David Owen Norris, piano with the Royal Ballet Sinfonia, conducted by the composer Joseph Horowitz, who they say was a very fine jazz improviser himself. One can hear that in his Jazz Concerto that we just heard. The time is 17 minutes past 9 o'clock. You're listening to Morning Cafe. It's a program of musical novelties. As we continue with a work by the contemporary Danish composer Nudo Risayer, rather fatuously proclaimed that the symphony was dead, hopelessly dated as a musical genre, and yet that didn't prevent him from writing a half dozen of his own, and truth to tell, he was pretty good at it. We're going to hear the Symphony No. 4, the Sinfonia Gaia, the Gay Symphony, by Nudo Risayer. We'll hear the Aarhus Symphony Orchestra, conducted by Bo Holten.

The Symphony No. 4, Sinfonia Gaia, by Nuro Ruisayer. We heard the Aarhus Symphony Orchestra, conducted by Bo Holten. It's Musical Rarities on today's Morning Cafe. We'll continue with a work by Richard Rodney Bennett from a collection entitled Songs Before Sleep. This is a history of the dansant, featuring Susan Bickley, mezzo-soprano, at the piano, Ian Burnside.

History of the Dansant by Richard Rodney Bennett, Foxtrot, Slow Foxtrot, and Tango. We heard Susan Bickley, mezzo-soprano, Ian Burnside at the piano. It's a program of musical novelties on today's Morning Cafe.

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That was the canzona, or andante, from the cello concerto by Vladimir Vlasov. We heard Mstislav Rostropovich cello, along with the USSR Radio and Television Symphony Orchestra, conducted by Gennady Rozhdestvensky. It's Musical Novelties on today's Morning Cafe.

0: Pensée in F-sharp minor, Afterthoughts, by Anton Rubinstein, one of 12 pieces from his piano suite, the Album de Peterhof. Rubinstein's personal residence, where in that relaxed ambiance he wrote some of his best music. Our piano soloist was Joseph Bonowitz. And it's been musical rarities on today's Morning Cafe. 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
1: He was the incomparable painter of mystery, silence, the infinite, of the passing cloud and the sunlit shimmer of the waves. 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
0: The time is 10 o'clock. Welcome back to Morning Concert. I'm your host, Gene Schuller. We'll begin this portion of our program with music of the Swedish composer Erland von Kock. This is his suite from Askungen, which is Swedish for Cinderella. We'll hear the march, nocturne, and waltz performed by the Swedish Radio Symphony Orchestra, conducted by B. Tommy Anderson. The ballet suite, Askungen, Cinderella, by Erland von Kock.

The suite from Askungen, Cinderella, by Erland von Koch. We heard the Swedish Radio Symphony Orchestra, conducted by T.B. Tommy Anderson. The subject of Cinderella seems to inspire. There have been delightful Cinderellas from Prokofiev, Massenet, Eric Coates, Martinu, and others, and not to mention Walt Disney's full-length animated feature, which also has a marvelous score. Music from Askungen, Cinderella, by the Swedish composer Erland von Koch from 1942. 16 minutes past 10 o'clock, you're listening to Morning Concert. We continue with music of Ignaz Paderewski. This is a fantasy, a Polish fantasy, on original themes. Original is the key word, original themes in the manner of Polish folk music, conceived by Paderewski as a brilliant display for piano virtuoso, Paderewski himself the first to perform it in 1893. We'll hear Jonathan Plowright, piano with the BBC Scottish Symphony Orchestra, conducted by Lukasz Borowicz. Fantasy Polonaise, Polish fantasy, on original themes by Ignaz Paderewski.

Fantasy Polonaise, Polish Fantasy on Original Themes by Ignaz Paderewski. We heard Jonathan Plowright piano with the BBC Scottish Symphony Orchestra, conducted by Lukas Borowicz. The time, 20 minutes before 11 o'clock. You're listening to Morning Concert. I'm your host, Gene Schiller. We'll continue with music of the American composer George Whitefield Chadwick, who lived from 1854 to 1931, whose music might prove well worth reviving. We'll hear his Sinfonietta in D Major from 1904 with the BBC Concert Orchestra, conducted by Keith Lockhart.

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0: The Sinfonietta by George Whitefield Chadwick, from an all-Chadwick disc, performed by the BBC Concert Orchestra, conducted by Keith Lockhart. Music of George Whitefield Chadwick on today's Morning Concert. 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

That was The Rose of Prayer by Oscar Lindberg with the Motet Choir of Engelbrecht Church of Stockholm. The time, 3 minutes past 11 o'clock. You're listening to Morning Concert. I'm your host, Gene Schiller. Taking a look at the weather today, partly cloudy with scattered afternoon showers, highs from 79 to 84 degrees. Winds are variable 5 to 15 miles per hour. Our featured work for this hour is by the Swedish composer Oscar Lindberg. One might be surprised to find his name listed on a concert program. What's even more surprising is the quality of the Requiem we're about to hear. Rather like the Fauré Requiem, this is music that radiates hope rather than sorrow. It is, in fact, one of the loveliest liturgical works of the 20th century. This performance we're about to hear features soloists Eva Sorensen, Edith Thalberg, Christer Solin, and Eric Seiden, with the Oratory Choir of Engelbrecht Church in Stockholm and the Orchestra of the Stockholm University College of Music, conducted by Hans Keil. The Requiem of 1923 by the Swedish composer Oscar Lindberg.

0: The Requiem by Oscar Lindberg. We heard soloists Eva Sorensen, soprano, Edith Taulig, alto, Christa Solon, tenor, Eric Seiden, bass, along with the oratory choir of Engelbrecht Church of Stockholm and the orchestra of the Stockholm University College of Music, conducted by Hans Keil. The Requiem, from 1923, by Oscar Lindberg. 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And from Chamber Music Hawaii, pianist David Fung with the Spring Wind Quintet and Galliard Strings performs works by Farinck and Dvorak, May 16th at the Doris Duke Theater. 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The time is 16 minutes before 12 noon. 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

La plus culotte, to be played more slowly. Music of Claude Debussy. We heard John Leach on the exotic cymbalom, along with the French National Orchestra, conducted by Jean Martino. We'll conclude with music of Debussy, his Première Rhapsody for clarinet and orchestra. Our soloist is Guy Danguet.

0: the Première Rhapsody for clarinet and orchestra by Claude Debussy. We heard Guy Dangin, clarinet, along with the French National Orchestra, conducted by Jean Martinon. Debussy had a particular fondness for this piece. He considered it the most flawless thing he had ever written. I'm Gene Schiller, your host for Morning Concert. Hope you enjoyed the music. Have a wonderful day, and remember to stay safe. 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
2: 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I mean, they're soaking in it. Daily practice, as normal as brushing your teeth. Being toted along to so many rehearsals and concerts. So it's not a surprise when the kid takes up music, too. Jamin Han is the son of two professional flutists. Toots and tweedles bright and clear, hours every day. But Jamin did not choose his parents' instrument. After a family friend let him play their cello, that deep, warm sound hooked him immediately. 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I'm Valerie Kaler. Jamin Han plays Enescu in just 5 minutes.
3: Live from NPR News in Washington, I'm Ryland Barton. Secretary of State Marco Rubio is asking the UN Security Council to defend freedom of navigation in the Strait of Hormuz and force Iran to cease its attacks. NPR's Michelle Kellerman reports.
4: Secretary Rubio calls it a test for the UN and a, quote, modest request to call on Iran to stop putting mines and attacking ships in the Strait of Hormuz.
5: Guys, that's what we're talking about here. These guys are bombing commercial vessels. They're not bombing naval vessels. They're bombing commercial tankers. It's just outrageous. That needs to stop, and it needs to end.
4: Rubio says it's in Russia and China's interest to get Iran to stop blocking the strait, but those two recently vetoed a similar measure, arguing that the root cause of this crisis is what they call the unlawful U.S. and Israeli war against Iran. Michelle Kellerman, NPR News, the State Department.
3: Senate Republicans are asking for $1 billion in security upgrades for President Trump's ballroom project. Trump renewed his push for it after a man was charged with trying to assassinate him at the White House Correspondents Association dinner. Trump previously said no taxpayer dollars would be used for the new ballroom. Georgia's largest county is pushing back on federal efforts to get the personal information of election workers from the November 2020 elections. Raul Bally from member station WABE reports.
6: The federal subpoena is asking for the names, home addresses, email addresses, and personal phone numbers to be sent to the Department of Justice and the FBI. Fulton County Commission Chair Rob Pitts says it's part of President Donald Trump's fixation on the 2020 election and his efforts to harass and intimidate the county.
7: I think, more importantly, to put a chilling effect on participation in the upcoming 2026 elections again, but more importantly, in the 2028 election. That's what this is all about.
6: Pitts also believes that Fulton County is being targeted as part of an effort to nationalize elections. For NPR News, I'm Raul Bally in Atlanta.
3: Scientists from the University of California, San Francisco, and Imperial College London are getting a better picture of how psilocybin, the active ingredient in magic mushrooms, alters the brain. NPR's Will Stone has more.
8: Much of the recent work on psychedelics has focused on people with serious mental illness. This study, on the other hand, included volunteers with no underlying conditions who had never taken the drug before. They were given a single dose of 25 milligrams, strong enough to provoke a psychedelic trip. The research team looked at brain activity. They linked greater diversity of neural activity to increased psychological insights after the trip, and ultimately improvements in a sense of well-being a month later. The study authors say the findings need to be replicated in larger studies, but they may help explain the beneficial effects of the drug. Psilocybin could be up for FDA approval for treating depression in the near future. Will Stone, NPR News.
3: This is NPR News from Washington. One of the top art museums in Paris has opened a new gallery dedicated to orphaned masterpieces plundered by the Nazis. The exhibit at the Musée d'Orsay is part of France's reckoning with Nazi-era looting. The paintings are hung so visitors can read the backs. That's because the stamps and inventory marks map how each piece of art moved from private homes into Nazi hands. Nominations for the 79th Annual Tony Awards, Broadway's highest honors, were announced this morning. As Jeff London reports, several shows received multiple nominations.
9: 12. That was the number of nominations the musicals The Lost Boys and Schmigadoon received. Schmigadoon, a gentle parody of Golden Age musicals, began its life as an Apple TV series, while The Lost Boys is an adaptation of the 1987 teenage vampire movie. Following close behind are revivals of Ragtime with 11, Death of a Salesman, Cats, and The Rocky Horror Show all received 9. The Tonys will be handed out at Radio City Music Hall on June 7th. For NPR News, I'm Jeff London. In New York,
3: the WNBA's all-time leading rebounder, Tina Charles, is retiring. Charles had 4,262 rebounds in her career, also finished as the league's number two all-time scorer behind Diana Taurasi. The 15-year veteran scored 8,396 points in the regular season. Charles played with the Connecticut Sun until 2013 before being traded to New York. It's NPR.
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11: From APM, American Public Media, this is Performance Today. I'm Valerie Kaler. Glad to have you along for today's musical adventures and discoveries. Some kids grow up on the dulcet tones of Raffi or the bumpin' beats of Kidz Bop. Jamin Hahn grew up with a non-stop stream of live music. Both of his parents were professional flutists. They practiced at home several hours a day, and it only took about 5 years for Jamin to realize he'd had about enough of hearing super high notes all the time. Just around that time, a family friend allowed Jamin to try her cello, and he marveled at the low register. Here was music without all the high notes. Jamin was instantly determined to become a cellist, despite his parents' warnings of how hard a musician's life could be. In 2021, at age 15, he became the youngest person ever to win the Grand Prix of the George Enescu International Competition. And now, at 20, he's establishing himself as one to watch on the international concert scene. Let's drop in on a recent performance he gave in Warsaw, Poland. Gabriel Bebeschela conducting the George Enescu Philharmonic Orchestra. Jamin Hahn playing solo cello in the Symphonie Concertante by George Enescu.

cellist Jaemin Hwang in the spotlight for a piece that is rarely played in the concert hall and honestly rarely played on the radio. I mean, I'm a cellist and I have never heard this piece until now. That was the Symphonie Concertante, written in 1901 by Romanian composer George Enescu. Conductor Gabriel Bebeșala led the George Enescu Philharmonia Orchestra in concert during the Euphonia International Festival of Central and Eastern European Music in Warsaw, Poland. Bebeșala says he's not there on the podium to dictate interpretation or to convince by force. Rather, he says, his job is to analyze a composition, discover the key to its soul, and figure out with the orchestra how to transmit that message to the audience. He thinks of conducting as an exchange of energy. Romanian conductor Gabriel

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1: 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We'll also hear Michael Thomas Fumai's original work, Becoming Beethoven. That's Sunday at 3 p.m. on HPR 2, sponsored by the Rice Partnership.
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0: Let's hear some music by Beethoven, a youngish Beethoven. In the spring of 1800, Beethoven was still a relative newcomer on the scene in the big city of Vienna. 29 years old, he had a reputation as a powerful pianist who had some ambitions to be a composer as well. In April of that year, Beethoven had two concerts on his calendar. At the beginning of the month, a big event, his first time working with a full orchestra. It was a breakthrough with the premiere of Beethoven's First Symphony and his first piano concerto. 2 weeks later, Beethoven was scheduled to play a concert with a French horn player. He was supposed to write a new piece for that event, but he was so busy with his orchestral concert, he forgot about the piece for horn and piano until the day before. So the piece we're about to hear, Beethoven cranked out on deadline and finished it just the day before the premiere. It's the Horn Sonata in F Major by 29-year-old Beethoven. Radovan Vlatkovich playing the horn with Gloria Chen at the piano, in concert in Portland, Oregon.

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1: Beethoven was 29 years old when he wrote that horn sonata. He wrote it in Vienna in the spring of 1800. We heard it from a concert in Portland, Oregon. Radovan Vlakovic played the horn, Gloria Chin at the piano. That concert presented by Chamber Music Northwest. Beethoven himself was the pianist at the premiere in Vienna, with a gentleman called Giovanni Punto playing the horn. Then they took the piece on the road, played a concert in Budapest, where the local reviews wondered who this unknown pianist and composer was. They even misspelled his name, Beethoven. And they added that, of course, the horn player Punto was very well known. Yep, even Beethoven had to scramble his way up the ladder. 29 years old, still a relative unknown when he wrote that horn sonata. In a moment, we are bound for Jackson Hole, Wyoming.

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Pianist Marc-André Hamelin was listening to the radio one day and heard a little piano piece that really caught his attention. There was an odd moment where the composer just cut off the piece in the middle of a phrase, didn't resolve the harmony. And Hamelin thought, oh my God, this was written in the 1780s, you know? This is extremely avant-garde. The composer in question, Carl Philipp Emanuel Bach. Hamelin decided, okay, clearly I need to explore some more. So he started sight reading all the CPE Bach he could get his hands on. And he said he was just fascinated by the daring and also the delightful quality of the music. That fascination mushroomed into Hamelin's 2022 recording, focusing entirely on the music of CPE Bach. And he's also made CPE a regular part of his recital programming. Here's Marc-André Hamelin with the Rondo in C minor by Carl Philipp Emanuel Bach.

0: A Rondo in C minor by Carl Philipp Emanuel Bach. Marc-André Hamelin gave that performance at the Grand Teton Music Festival in Jackson Hole, Wyoming.
1: Whatever you can believe is possible on the piano, the actual reality goes at least like tenfold or more. I always enjoy saying that one should be able or could be able to reproduce ideally, you know, all the adjectives in the dictionary, you know, emotionally on the piano. And if you start with that in mind, you know, sky's the limit.
0: Pianist Marc-André Hamelin showing a lot of love for the piano and its potential. 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
2: He was the incomparable painter of mystery, silence, the infinite, of the passing cloud and the sunlit shimmer of the waves. That's Henri Pougnet speaking of Claude Debussy. 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
0: Cellist Alban Gerhardt has spent his whole life as a musician. He enjoys a busy concert career all around the world. For him, though, music has not been just a job. He says that spending so much time alone, traveling, practicing, has provided him with a lot of time for introspection and self-discovery.
5: It's therapeutic to play beautiful music, and I think I know quite well who I am, and I know a lot about my weaknesses and strengths.
0: From APM, American Public Media, this is Performance Today. I'm Valerie Kaler. Alban Gerhardt plays a cello concerto by Mieczysław Weinberg from a concert in Spain later this hour. Russian days grow long in late spring, meaning the evenings are well lit, hence the nickname for the month of May in this Tchaikovsky miniature, White Nights.

Tchaikovsky wrote 12 piano miniatures that take us from January to December. We heard pianist Bruce Liu with May from The Seasons by Tchaikovsky. From APM American Public Media, this is Performance Today, taking you to concerts around the world. I'm Valerie Kaler. In the summer of 1958, Typhoon Winnie hit the island of Taiwan with winds of 175 miles an hour. One of the many buildings that was damaged was in a town populated by indigenous Taiwanese, a group called the Amis, or the Pangtsa. Three stout wooden pillars were damaged at their community building, ancient pillars full of carvings depicting their ancestors. Some anthropologists were concerned that in the wake of the typhoon, those pillars might disintegrate, so the pillars were taken with the intention of being held in safekeeping. The people of the town believed that when the pillars were taken, the spirits of their ancestors were also taken from the village. And in 2010, a film was made about the efforts of the Amis to reclaim their three wooden pillars. Taiwanese-American composer Shi Hui Chen wrote music for that film. That music has become a standalone concert piece. Let's hear it from a concert in Geneva, New York, music for string quartet called Returning Souls by Shi Hui Chen.

0: A piece called Returning Souls by Taiwanese-American composer Shi Hui Chen. Four short pieces inspired by legends from the Amis, an indigenous group on the island of Taiwan. We heard Returning Souls from a concert at the Geneva Music Festival in the town of Geneva, New York. Jeffrey Hurd and Elliot Heaton played two violins. Eric Wong was the violist. Max Geisler played the cello. 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
1: He was the incomparable painter of mystery, silence, the infinite, of the passing cloud and the sunlit shimmer of the waves. That's Henri Prunier speaking of Claude Debussy. 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
0: Before his death, Frédéric Chopin made it clear that he did not want any of his unpublished manuscripts published. I'm not quite sure how to feel about that, because the piece we're about to hear was published posthumously. I mean, what good is it to plant a flag like no publishing my stuff after I'm dead when it's just flat out ignored? On the other hand, what a glorious piece, and how lucky we are that somebody in Chopin's life had so little regard for his wishes. Pianist Bruce Liu plays the Fantasy Impromptu in C-sharp minor in concert at Orchestra Hall in Minneapolis.

of Fantasy Impromptu by Frédéric Chopin in concert at Orchestra Hall in Minneapolis, Minnesota. The soloist was Canadian pianist Bruce Liu, who can thank Chopin for a major visibility boost, the kind that launches a career. In the 2019 International Chopin Piano Competition, Bruce Liu won the Contemporary Music Prize and the First Prize. He's gone on to major label recordings and performances with the world's best orchestras. We heard Bruce Liu play the Fantasy Impromptu in C-sharp minor, music written in 1834 by Chopin, and then locked away. He did not want it published. Some speculate that Chopin thought the opening sounded a little bit too much like Beethoven's Moonlight Sonata. But after Chopin died in 1849, the executor of his estate, a guy who was supposedly a friend, ignored Chopin's wish and had the thing published. Maybe it's not so much a story of posthumous betrayal as evidence of a true friend seeing the value in something Chopin thought was a dud. What do you think? Let us know. Hit that contact button on the PT page at yourclassical.org. In a moment, good vibrations. 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

0: 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You ever hear a singer hold a long, straight tone, and then toward the end they add a little pulse, and it feels warmer somehow? That vibration, that pulse, is called vibrato. Most instrumentalists use vibrato too, and it feels so resonant, so human when it happens. Cellist Alban Gerhardt grew up not feeling comfortable with his voice, but he did bask in the warmth of his mother's coloratura soprano. Gerhardt told our friends at Your Classical NPR that he desperately wanted to make that sound.
1: Because my mother had this gorgeous vibrato, and she claimed that she had it already as a child, and I didn't. So I asked my teacher to show me, and she showed it to me, and then I went like something like completely wrong. But I managed to get some kind of vibrato out of the cello, and she said, I ran around the house screaming, "I can do vibrato, I can do vibrato." So in a way, I kind of found my voice with playing the cello. And until today, vibrato has been an obsession.
0: Gerhardt's vibrato explorations have obviously come a long way since that early lesson. His resonant voice is on full display in this performance we're about to hear. Alban Gerhardt is the solo cellist, with Deliana Lazarova leading the Spanish Radio and TV Symphony Orchestra. 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

0: From a concert at Teatro Monumental in Madrid, that was the Cello Concerto by Mieczysław Weinberg. Cellist Alban Gerhardt was the featured soloist alongside the Spanish Radio and TV Symphony Orchestra, conducted by Deliana Lazarova. Alban Gerhardt has spent his whole life as a musician, enjoys a busy concert career all around the world. For him, though, music hasn't just been a job. It's been a journey of introspection and self-discovery.
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